0: But I don't think, you know, this will continue to be a big shock to inflation.
1: Hmm.
0: I think, you know, the transmission to the inflation pressure has more or less, you know, peaked. And also going forward, I think, you know, the pressure will be somehow eased.
1: Now, the ECB has raised rates as that Middle East conflict continues to fuel those inflation concerns. Are we going to see something similar, Andrew, next week in the US? Could there be a rate hike? Surely not.
2: No, I don't think so, actually. Not because there is not enough reason for this to do it, but given that this is going to be quite a break for what the Fed has been expected to do. And also, you know, I suspect that it has nothing to do whether Worth will say yay or nay to Trump, because he needs to convince at least seven of his colleagues to vote for a rate decision. And at this stage, all the pointers are that the Fed will need to increase interest rates, but not next week.
1: Central banks, how turning more hawkish? You know, what's your outlook for that meeting of the FOMC?
0: Well, I don't think, you know, there will be a hike. I think there will be a hawkish hold, to be honest. But I think, you know, for example, ECB, I think maybe they cut interest rate too fast, and you know, overnight they hike again. So I think, you know, this looks like for me that ECB does not really have a clear roadmap to the monetary policy. And in the meantime, I don't know why BOJ needs to hike maybe next week. If you look at inflation in Japan, I think, you know, it has been significantly peaked and has continued to slow down, to be honest. I think maybe that's why, you know, the governor hospitalized to see that, you know, basically maybe you want to skip that meeting as well.
1: Yeah, maybe so. Andrew, what do you think? Do you think we're going to see a hike in Tokyo?
2: All the signs are there. Remember, both the look forward expectations of CPI in Japan, and what has been happening, it has been consistently above the let's say 2-3% guide of Bank of Japan, and I cannot see any reason why they will take off the table the possibility that they are going to hide. It's a little bit difficult to understand if one simply ignores the numbers, and you cannot ignore the numbers. Also, there is an embarrassment of riches when it comes to Japanese CPI indexes, because there are several. There is not only the national one, there is also the Tokyo one, and both of them have got core indexes with variations, some of it with or without fresh food. In other words, it is messy from all this to disentangle the impact of oil. And if you disentangle the impact of oil and you still end up with an upward trend above the rate at which the Bank of Japan wanted to keep it, then you have to read that the possibility of an increase is there.
1: Just coming back to the U.S. economy, you know, obviously over the last couple of days we've seen consumer inflation going up. Now, today, U.S. wholesale inflation surging. All of this adding to worries about the U.S. economy. What's the general outlook for the economy, do you think?
0: I think, you know, for me is that, you know, U.S. economy has more stabilized. Basically, we can see that in the past two or even this year, the growth is about 2%. But it's a very clear K-shaped kind of economy. And in one hand, all the, you know, Mag 7 guys are really benefiting from air boom, but other people, other companies are really don't benefit from that. And in the meantime, we can see that inflation, PPI, CPI going up quite significantly, but core inflation remains low, which means also a K-shaped, which means that maybe, you know, people does not really have money to spend too much. You know, maybe I have to spend $10 to buy an egg. So basically, maybe I have to skip one haircut.
1: Yeah. well, Mr. Trump laughing off inflation yesterday in his comments. He didn't seem to take it very seriously at all, did he, Hal?
0: I think, you know, he always does not really care about inflation. You know, maybe this guy, you know, grew up in the New York where the price is always high. Mm. And he always tried to say, guys, you know, we have to spend more.

0: inflation is not a problem, you know. But I think, you know, this is clearly a different opinion for different people, because if you start, if you grow up in a small city, basically, maybe, you know, inflation is a big issue for
1: different.
0: You. Yeah, it's different. So I think K-shaped economy is clearly not only in the U.S., but also in Asia, in China, Korea. I think it's everywhere right now.
2: James, I need to interject there, because Trump, for a change, has been misquoted. Misquoted, not in the sense that he didn't say, I love this inflation, I think it's great. He continued to say, the reason why I love it is that I know I have caused it, words to that effect, by the war, but now the war is going to end and prices are going to fall like a rock. Now, this is no more than telling people that he loves banging himself the head against the wall with the pleasure that it receives when he stops doing it.
1: Right.
2: I mean, he was absolutely consistent. He actually said it.
1: Yeah.
2: You know, it's going to be great fun when I stop doing this and prices will come down. That's why I love it.
3: Now, we must talk about SpaceX completing the largest IPO in history, raising $75 billion. We'll see what happens when trading starts. Andrew, what do you make of this surge in tech IPOs?
2: There is a large number of quite intelligent people, God boy, I'm sticking my neck out here completely, that actually told Elon Musk, here is all our money, knowing that 80 to 82% of voting shares on SpaceX are controlled by Musk. In other words, all this money is controlled by a single person. This is completely insane. You know, governance has got completely out of the window. I'm absolutely surprised that people simply say, it doesn't matter, it doesn't matter. What happens if poor Elon is run over by a bus? I don't whisper to him for one moment, but this
3: it's
2: is
3: all on
2: really
3: his head.
2: Deeply concerning. You know, that's why I wouldn't touch all this by a long, long, long ball. Absolutely not.
3: How are we going to see this AI boom, this tech boom continuing to roll, you know, with these IPOs coming through? What are your thoughts?
0: Well, I think the problem is that, you know, if no AI stocks, if no tech stocks, you know, what else the young guy will buy? So I think, you know, a lot of people are saying that, you know, maybe AI will kill my job, but in this case, I just buy some AI stocks to raise me up. Especially when I lose my job. So basically, I think, you know, if AI is a big bubble, I think, you know, the problem is that if the bubble bursts, the money will not go back to the traditional stocks.
3: Is it going to burst?
0: I think, you know, at least, you know, basically we have to say that some of the valuation are crazy.
3: Andrew, will it burst?
2: Absolutely, 100%. Unfortunately, as usually is the case, you don't know where. You don't know when. Okay, but there is the irresponsibility, okay, of accepting the colossal amounts of money being held by one single person. And people carry on buying them. It's perfectly all right. I don't care.
3: Well, we'll wait with bated breath to see what happens. Andrew Ferris, CEO at Ecognosis Advisory. Hao Zhu, Chief Economist at GTJAI. Thank you both, gentlemen, for joining us on Money Talk this morning. Much appreciated. Well, still to come in Your Money, we'll discuss rethinking how we build investment portfolios, as we're joined by Marianne Oh, co-founder, partner and portfolio manager at Lumen Global Investments. And then we'll have a view on the media and entertainment sector from Executive Director of Media Partners Asia, Vivek Kuto. He'll tell us more about next week's APOS event in Bali, which brings together many senior global media, entertainment and advertising executives. Let's have a quick look at the markets now. And the S&P ASX 200 in Sydney is up 1.79% at 8,787. The Nikkei 225 is up 3.53% at 66,529. The Kospi up 6.5% now at 8,273. Hang Seng market futures pointing to a market open up about 0.8%. The weather mainly cloudy with one or two showers, sunny intervals, the maximum around 30 degrees, currently 27 degrees, 76% relative humidity at the observatory. 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
4: U.S. President Donald Trump says the United States and Iran could sign a peace deal as soon as this weekend that would reopen shipping traffic through the Strait of Hormuz. Trump made the comments not long after he called off planned military strikes on Iran, citing progress in talks.

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go by the name of Gonzalez. Oh, yes, my sweet feet can't stop the beats. Gonzalez and I haven't stopped dancing, but Irish line dancers have the best moves, absolutely, hands down.

They call the Twilight Orchestra and Candle in the Wind, Memories of Elton John. Coming up to 5 to 9, the news is around the corner. I notice at the Riverside Theatre at the Perth Convention and Entertainment Centre tonight is from London's West End. It's called Go Your Own Way, a Fleetwood Mac legacy, playing all the songbook lovely items from Fleetwood Mac with lots of energy and passion and everything else you'd expect. And it would be a real good one to see because, as I say, it's done the journey right across the UK and the West End and to all acclaim. So to all those who are going this evening, I'll bet you have a wonderful time. In the meantime, it's time for me to go. Thanks for having me for breakfast. Remember, every goodbye is the start of a memory. Catch you next Friday. Bye.

Fleetwood Mac and Say You Love Me. Before I go, a reminder, the Collectibles Society of Western Australia is holding an antique and collector's fair tomorrow and Sunday between 9.30 and 4. There's loads of vintage treasures to be had and refreshments will be available. It's on at the South Perth Civic Centre, which is at the corner of South Terrace and Sandgate Street. Just a reminder, the Collectibles Society of Western Australia... Thank you.

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2: As early as we did, it was, the writing was on the wall, so to speak. Anyway, we'll talk about that plenty, we'll have plenty opportunity to talk about that. We'll do so after 8, I'll be chatting to William Shongwe. He's, of course, a Kaizer Chiefs legend, currently a commentator, and, of course, a man who was one of the early coaches when Ronan Williams first arrived at SuperSport United back in the days. He was one of his early coaches. So we'll chat to him a little bit later on. And then away from Bafana, yes, life must go on. There is a lot that is so for us to get through. Let me just tell you that after 7 o'clock, we'll be taking a look at the decision or the announcement recently made by the Department of Higher Education and Training that they will be phasing out qualifications, older qualifications or legacy qualifications, they call them, in order to boost graduate employability. What does that mean? We'll find out a bit later. And South Africa is set to increase its strategic fuel reserve stockpile to 60 days, or at least the plan is for a 60-day strategic fuel stockpile, even though I think it was in the past expected that we would hold 90 days. So we'll find out about this and the implications thereof. Of course, we'll get you the sport with Kevin Van Lelyveld, including, yep, that disastrous start in Mexico City. And Kevin will have that and the rest of the weekend sport coming up right here on the Power Breakfast. Get involved. 0861-987-000. WhatsApp 083-303-7093. 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
3: Power Traffic.
4: Thanks, Titi. A very good morning. Let's check out what's happening in your roads. I received a tweet a bit earlier on from KG Gonzo reporting an incident that's happened on the R21 southbound just before the R23 OR Tambo interchange. So do expect delays. They start from the R25 at the moment, clearing after the Atlas Road off ramp. If you're traveling on the N3 north, there's some queuing traffic to expect already. That route will get heavier as usual. That's between Alberton and Bedford View. Those delays currently clear just after the Van Buren Road exit. The M1 northbound is very slow as well between Boysons and the Empire Road exit. That route will also get heavier throughout the morning. Traffic lights and four ways are out at several junctions this morning. They're out at Monte Cassino, Winnie Mandela. As you're traveling on Cedar, they're out at the Four Ways Boulevard intersection as well as at Witkoppen Road. Traffic lights also out in Midrand. That's at Old Pretoria Main and Olifantsfontein. And remember, if you come across any further traffic,

0: 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Now, we're talking.
1: Let's start here. The 9th South African TB Conference that started on a Monday concluded here in Johannesburg yesterday. The gathering brought together government leaders, researchers, clinicians, development partners, and civil society organizations at a time when tuberculosis remains one of South Africa's most persistent and deadly public health challenges. The summit was not only a scientific exchange, but also a platform for policy direction and coordinated action aimed at accelerating progress toward ending TB. South Africa continues to carry one of the highest TB burdens in the world, shaped by deep structural inequalities, high rates of HIV co-infection, and ongoing challenges in early diagnosis and treatment adherence. Let's speak to Executive Director of the Rural Health Advocacy Project and Project Director of the TB Accountability Consortium, Russell Rensburg. Good morning to you and welcome to the Power Breakfast.
2: Good morning, TT, and good morning to the listeners.
1: Let's just start there where I ended in that introduction and talking about South Africa continuing to carry one of the highest TB burdens. Paint a picture for us, if you will, about where we find ourselves. Because, you know, TB and related diseases are often forgotten about, especially when we came into the era then of COVID. That took priority. Even these days, you hardly ever hear talk about TB, even though it continues to be a big problem in South Africa, and especially given our high the prevalence of HIV in the country.
2: Look, for the most part, we've made good progress with tuberculosis. Since COVID, the country has been implementing annual recovery plans, focused on accelerated case finding. And over the last year, we implemented a very ambitious plan put together by civil society and government to test at least 5 million people a year. Now, the whole point around TB is to find TB, we have to end TB, we must find TB. Mm. So I think the big news around the conference has been amazing advances in new diagnostics, bringing TB testing a lot closer to where the people are. And we heard some great news from successful research trials around this and how this will be implemented over the next year to sort of improve our response. In addition to that, I think one of the conference highlights for me has been a plan by the Department of Social Development to also get involved in the health response, to start looking at some of the social determinants that drive TB. TB, as you know, is a disease that disproportionately affects poor people.
1: Mm.
2: It flourishes in environments of overcrowding, malnutrition, or poor nutrition. And mostly, you know, TB is really one of those social ills combined with a biomedical one. So yes, TB remains a significant challenge for the country, but we are making progress. But to get there, we're going to need to really double down on our efforts on finding people living with tuberculosis.
1: Mm.
2: Given that we miss around 50,000 a year.
1: That is incredible. Why is it that we miss that many? What is it that makes TB? Is it difficult to diagnose? Or what is the issue? Why do we have that this high rate of undetected cases?
2: Well, I think part of the challenge is because of, you know, there's a law, an inverse care law that was put together by Tudor Hill, and it becomes quite clear with TB. You know, that people that most need the care are the least likely to seek it. You know, so TB starts with a cough or sweat or maybe even some weight loss. And the biggest challenge is that people delay going for that test because they kind of wish away the symptoms because they caught up with other things, particularly men who are by far missing from the cues but not missing from the response. And I think that's why there's so much effort going into finding different ways of diagnosing people quicker and earlier and closer to where they are.
1: Mm.
2: But I think that's the significant challenge with the tuberculosis, is people seeking care.
1: Mm. How do you then, what should be the approach going forward? I mean, the president, at least the deputy president, said that the fight against TB must now move from policy commitments to measurable action at community level. What does that look like?

0: The DB Accountability Consortium has been working on sort of focusing on analyzing testing patterns, right? And what we've learned over the last 10 years is, not 10 years, last year of TB tests, is that while the testing numbers are going up, the people that we need to test are maybe not showing up. So I think one of the solutions that we need to look at is more targeted and focused testing of men who, by and large, remain missing. And to date, I mean, last year, of all the for every 10 women tested, only 4 men were tested. Mm. But amongst men, there were higher rates of tuberculosis. Mm. So I think in the interregnum, as we introduce new technologies, I think the key is going to be to find testing men where they are, and secondly, providing like social support for those who do test, so mm. they are able to complete the TB treatment journey. Mm. But I think it's really about focusing on those populations.
1: Yep.
0: That have the highest burden, and making sure that we get them the tests and the medicine that they need quicker than what we've done in the past.
1: And how much of a role does, or maybe just talk about, just very briefly, the relationship

0: تلاوات خاشعة.
1: أعوذ بالله من الشيطان الرجيم.

Use for my baby and me and Shino Elton John. Well, for on Commodore Intuck Tom Rapp, Boss Ladaney, show Tom, I guess, pearls before swine, I guess raindrops.

drops on gin, O pearls before swine. Right hour on an ish tafda Aaron Lippe Transatlantic Tusnu own group Lindisfarne. Sure, Alan Hull, we can swing together.

Jordy, Alan Hull and Sin, We Can Swing Together. Well, an ish Mike agus Sally Oldfield, on Mike Oldfield, Sin. The Sally Angie, Midsummer Night's Happening.

Mura Lula, la quase, o Halu, e Nui Alu, Kenza Mamas, Pera Rudna Samakas, Kenza Rigpi, Atom Nimaki, Kenza Trisbi, Adam Tinta Fatimi, Kenza Nambuza Tu, Madam Red Narisa Tu.

0: Belfast and disruption to public transport, but nothing like the violence sparked after a video was widely shared of a man violently stabbed in the north of the city on Monday night. Stephen Ogilvy lost an eye in a knife attack in the middle of a street not far from the Mater Hospital. 30-year-old Hadi Aladid, appeared in court on Wednesday charged with attempted murder. Let's speak to Alison Morris. She's crime correspondent with the Belfast Telegraph. Morning again, Alison.
1: Good morning.
0: A lot of police on show, but a lot less disturbance in the last 24 hours, yes?
1: There was. There was some problems over, I think, on the Shore Road area of Belfast, where there was a house that was deliberately set on fire. But in general, a much, much, much quieter night than we've seen in the previous two nights. We know that we have those mutual aid officers have arrived, so there's 200 extra officers on the streets. I was out and about working yesterday, and you could see a heavy police presence moving around different areas of the city. So police were making sure there was plenty of sort of visibility of officers out and about. But yeah, much quieter. And, you know, you'd only hope that those calls from politicians for things to calm down, that they're not falling on deaf ears, and that we are going to see a much quieter weekend.
0: What have the PSNI been saying about who was behind the violence of the past few days?
1: Well, it was one of the questions I had asked the Chief Constable at a press conference just a few days ago, and asked, was there paramilitary involvement in organising this? Because a lot of the violence did look incredibly orchestrated and well organised. They said at that stage it was too early. Now, yesterday we know that they have said that there's no direct paramilitary involvement or organisation, and loyalist sources are saying to me that those main paramilitary groups, while they weren't doing anything to stop the riot, and they certainly weren't encouraging people to take part, but that individual members of those groups were clearly taking part and were seen taking part, but others were also seen trying to move young people away. And there's talks that the loyalist community workers helped get the fire and rescue service into one street. It's a very mixed picture across the areas, because remember, a lot of those paramilitary groups are very fragmented, so they're not under one leadership. So in some areas you'll see more paramilitary involvement than others.
0: Stephen Ogilvy, the man who was attacked on Monday night, the sharing of the video of his attack which started all this, how is he now, Alison?
1: Well, his family have released a statement just asking people not to take part in that violence, but they've also said that they were distressed at continuing reports that he had died, that he is not, and he's in a serious condition and clearly has suffered very serious life-altering injuries, but he is no longer in the critical condition that he was originally on Monday evening. So his recovery continues, but he, you know, there's a long road ahead in terms of that. He's lost one eye, and I think that there's some damage to the sight in his other eye, and there's been a lot of medical intervention, and that's, you know, really down to the quick action of getting him to hospital on time, and the doctors being able to intervene early on. But I mean, I believe he suffered very, very serious life-altering injuries.
0: And it's not the first time that he was subject to a violent attack.
1: No, Mr. Ogilvy, and this isn't in no way, in any way, trying to victim shame or justify anything that happened to him on Monday night. He'd be very well known to police. He's a man with a very considerable criminal record, and he's a bit transient. He's moved around loads of places over the years, and he did live in Scotland for a while, where the Scottish media were reporting he suffered a really serious attack by a drug gang who stripped him and drugged him and set fire to him at one point. So he has lived, I think, a fairly traumatic existence. We've heard that he has, you know, learning difficulties and had mental health problems. The area where he was living in isn't where he's from. That part of the Antrim Road, there's just flats there that would be used, I think, to house quite a lot of sort of people who had maybe moved around a wee bit. So he's someone who clearly was quite vulnerable and in need of support at that time. But yeah, there are reports that he in Scotland suffered quite a serious assault at the hand of a drug gang quite a few years ago.
0: The disturbances, public transport, schools, is that it now, do you think?
1: Well, today I think we'll see quite a quiet day, where a lot of people still choosing to work from home. But in terms of schools, we know the Education Minister said, look, do not close unless absolutely necessary. Children need to be at school, although my own grandson come home from school.

0: fighting war and conflict and deny them fair access to asylum. Well, joining us now from Brussels is our Europe editor, Tony Connolly. Tony, you might remind us of the background to this pact.
1: Yeah, sure. So back in 2015, we had this huge migration crisis due to the civil war in Syria, but also other conflicts in the region. You had over a million people seeking asylum in Europe, those huge columns of humanity moving across the Balkans. You've had tens of thousands crossing the Mediterranean in boats. And this huge human wave really overwhelmed an EU migration system that wasn't really built for that scale of migration. And even after the COVID pandemic, there were further huge waves of migration into the EU, and it's proven to be an extremely divisive and toxic political issue, pitting one member state against the other, holding up the whole question of freedom of movement, and in many ways fueling the rise of far-right and populist parties across Europe. And after the initial attempt to reform the EU's asylum system ran aground in 2018, you had a new commission coming in the following year, and in 2020 the new commission launched this migration pact, which was essentially 10 pieces of legislation which would really attempt to standardise and rationalise the whole apparatus of migration, to make the system more efficient, to have standardized reception centers, but to have a much more speeded up and robust screening system, so that applicants could be assessed much more quickly, and those who were deemed ineligible, that they would be returned much more quickly. And you would balance that with safeguards. There would be automatic screening for health problems, vulnerability, security risks, and so on. So it's an attempt to homogenise the whole operation of the asylum across the EU, because, of course, this is a problem that is trans-border by its very nature. And one of the key, I suppose, innovations is the solidarity mechanism. And this was a way to deal with the sense of grievance for Italy and Greece in particular back in 2015, 2016. They felt that they were completely overwhelmed by this wave of migration coming in, and other member states didn't really want to help. So there's a solidarity mechanism there, which essentially obliges other member states to come to the support of those frontline states in an emergency situation like we had back in 2015.
0: Ireland isn't automatically bound by the EU migration policy because we're outside the Schengen area. So how does the EU migration pact impact us?
1: That's true. So Ireland, because of it's reflected in the Lisbon Treaty, we are outside the Common Area for Justice and Home Affairs. So Ireland opts in on a case by case basis. Now, the government decided in this case that they would opt in to 8 of the 10 pieces of legislation. The other two parts we can't opt into because of the Schengen. We're outside Schengen. But those other two bits of legislation, the government said they would align with in national legislation. This is a screening regulation that's which introduces these identity, health, vulnerability and security checks, as well as biometric registration. And a second piece of legislation, which is on the return borders procedure regulation, which is how you actually send people back to either their country of origin or to another third country. But essentially, the government is all in. So the standards that will apply in every member state in terms of how you receive migrants, how you process them, what rights they have, how quickly their applications are assessed, and how quickly they may be returned if those applications fail, those will also apply.

0: Oh, how relaxing was that yoga session? I feel so free.
1: Speak for yourself. I can never let go. Bladder leaks.
0: I know, right? I'm so done compromising. I got a new bit of yoga kit. Always discreet pads. Here, try for yourself next week.
1: Love you lots, but this thin pad won't keep up with my heavy leaks.
0: Just trust me on this one. So, all zen and liberated, are we?
1: Let's just say I found my flow.
0: Always discreet. Live with no compromise.
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7: Slow for the clockwise M25 just before Enfield Junction 25. Did have an accident earlier just after Homesdale Tunnel. And further on the clockwise, some sort of problem showing up. There's a queue at the QE2 Bridge, Staples Corner, northbound closure of Edgware Road at the North Circular after warehouse fire last night. Arksgate Lane also closed nearby. West Hampstead, southbound delays, A41 Hendon Way, following an accident. After a track fault at Walthamstow Central, severe delays for the tube on the Victoria Line and the Central Line not stopping at Lancaster Gate.

0: last weekend because I'm a stadium DJ now, Harry Judd.
1: Have you changed your Instagram bio yet to stadium DJ?
0: No,
1: okay,
0: I should.
1: You should do that after the next song, okay?
0: Okay, cool.
1: We've had another message about the sweepstake, Harriet. It says, Harry, think yourself lucky. My work have done a sweepstake that I sat and cut all the names out of, £3 a team. We've done prizes for the winner, second place, and doing £14 for the last place, which I'm right in the running for with my two teams, Kurokawa and Uzbekistan. So I think we should have a winner for last place to get me in the running, please.
0: Thing is, at least it didn't cost you £3 to join in. It cost you nothing, so I don't know what you're complaining about.
1: I'll pay just, for the chance to win.
0: Just because
1: thank
0: you've
1: you
0: got the Ivory Coast
1: thank you, Steph,
0: and Jordan.
1: For your support.
0: And I got Germany.
1: Thank you, Steph, and thank you, Gary, OK?
0: It was all above board.
1: Suspect.
0: Let's play the reflex, OK? Which is obviously very much above board. We had a winner yesterday. We had Pierre. This morning, we've got Sharon in Wakefield. Hi, Sharon.
2: Morning, hi, it's Sharon. Morning, guys.
0: Sorry about that. Sharon, how are you doing?
2: I'm good, thanks. How are you?
1: We're good. What are you up to today?
2: Just at work today. Cooking. I'm cooking at school for...
0: Oh, nice.
1: Lovely.
2: Is it, the children come in.
0: Is it fish and chips on a Friday?
2: It is.
0: Yes.
2: It's Friday.
0: Of course it is.
1: Plans for the weekend, Sharon?
2: Looking after my grandson and... probably cleaning up. Nothing exciting, unfortunately.
1: Oh, that's lovely. My mum came this week to be with the grandkids. She did school drop-off and pick-up. It was lovely.
0: That's nice.
2: Oh, lovely.
0: Sharon, it's 10 seconds to name five things on the reflex. They all have to begin with the same letter. No time to think. Just answer with a reflex. The prize...
2: I'm ready, guys.
0: She's ready. She knows it. The prize is £500. The letter of the day...
1: The letter of the day, Sharon, is H... H for Harry H. and Harriet.
2: H. Right, guys. I'm ready.
0: Sharon is so ready. Let's get on with it. Can you hear me in Wakefield, Sharon?
2: I can.
0: Think H. Let's go. Shakespeare play.
2: Hamlet.
0: Fish.
2: Haddock.
0: Crisps. Yes, you'll kick yourself. They're quite a back from your childhood.
1: There's circle. That's the shape.
2: There's circle crisps.
1: Yeah, they do very salted.
2: Yes!
0: Oh, no.
1: The realization, Sharon.
2: Oh, see ya.
0: It's been gorgeous talking to you, Sharon.
2: Thanks, guys.
0: Have a good weekend.

0: swapping the everyday for the perfect getaway. That's the power of Love Holidays.
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4: In the next hour, the Governor of the Central Bank will be here to talk about interest rates on the rise. Also, why the Department of Foreign Affairs says that the Occupied Territories Bill could have a significant adverse impact on Ireland's economy. And 75 years on, the legacy of the Quiet Man.
5: 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And is Elon Musk now the world's first trillionaire as SpaceX goes public?
6: In sport, Czechia, it could have been us, are beaten in the World Cup. And we look ahead to the biggest weekend of the season in the football championship.
7: Good morning again. This is Morning Ireland with Gavin Jennings and Sarah McInerney. We're here with you for the next hour on RT Radio 1 and the RTE News Channel. The news is read now by Susan Jackson.
8: The EU Migration Pact comes into force today, 2 years after it was adopted by Member States and the European Parliament. The pact overhauls existing European Union rules to bring about what officials describe as a more efficient, streamlined system that will mean a departure from years of toxic politics around the issue. However, the pact has been criticised by both the far right for not going far enough and by refugee organisations who say its legal safeguards for those seeking protection are not sufficient. Our Europe editor, Tony Connolly.
9: The Migration Pact follows years of tortuous negotiations over how to manage the asylum system at EU level. The migration crisis of 2015, when over a million people sought protection in Europe from the Syrian civil war and other regional conflicts, put the existing legal system under enormous strain and arguably led to the rise of far-right parties across Europe. An attempted overhaul was stalled in 2018, but 2 years later a newly formed European Commission launched a more ambitious effort, eager to show that the EU could get to grips with the toxic migration issue. In essence, the pact is designed to have more efficient and faster procedures at the EU's external borders, more robust and swifter asylum and return procedures, a compulsory solidarity mechanism between member states to share the management of asylum seekers and enhanced cooperation with third countries to address root causes, combat smuggling and provide legal pathways for migration. But there are many critics. Member states have had 2 years to implement the 10 pieces of legislation that make up the pact. And that period is up today. The International Protection Act, the Irish legislation required for the pact to take effect, also comes into force today. Tony Connolly, RTE News, Brussels.
8: The US President Donald Trump has announced what he called a great settlement with Iran to end the Middle East war. Speaking to reporters, he said that the deal was close to being finalized.
10: We just made a great settlement of the war with Iran, and we're going to be subject to finalization of documents. We should get done over the next few days. We'll probably have a signing maybe in Europe, and it's a great thing.
8: However, a spokesperson for Iran's Ministry of Foreign Affairs said Iran had not made a final decision on a possible agreement with the US and will not compromise on its red lines. The spokesperson said reports regarding the time and place of signing the agreement remained speculative and that nothing had been finalized. The Minister for Health, Jennifer Carroll-McNeill, has said she has signed off on a review of Ireland's approval system for new drugs and medical treatments. The review comes as families affected by Duchenne muscular dystrophy welcomed a recommendation to approve givinostat, a drug that could slow the progression of the condition. Ms. Carroll-McNeill confirmed she had approved the tender details for the review and said it would examine how the system could be made more efficient. Speaking on RTÉ's primetime last night, she described the current system as dated.
11: What I want to do is make sure that the HSE process, not just for rare disease drugs, but for all drugs, is as tight as possible, that we're not creating delays, because we want companies to make applications here and we want them to be responded to quickly. We are prejudiced because we're a market of 5 million people, not 80 million people. It's part of the broader pharmaceutical package that we've agreed with all of the pharmaceutical companies about how we will have decisions made, and this is not for rare diseases, but for all drugs, within 180 days of an application being made.
8: A new report from the Economic and Social Research Institute has found that recent energy price rises hit low-income households disproportionately. The study said that government supports only offset part of the impact, and that lower-income households spend a larger proportion of their income on energy. It also said that increases in fuel and heating costs place a heavier financial burden on the less well-off. The former South Korean president, Yoon Suk-yeol, has been sentenced to 30 years in prison for sending drones into North Korea. Prosecutors argued that it was aimed at creating a pretext for his disastrous martial law declaration in 2024. Yoon was sentenced to life in jail in February for leading an insurrection to paralyze South Korea's National Assembly with his martial law declaration. The public consultation period on the preferred route for a light rail service in Cork will come to a close later today. The proposed route for Lewis Cork runs from Ballincollig in the west of the city to Mahon Point in the east. In April, Transport Infrastructure Ireland revealed the preferred route for the project and began inviting contributions as part of a public consultation process. TII estimates that the project will cost in the region of 2 to 3 billion euro and could be operational within 10 years, subject to funding being approved. And now the weather.
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8: Dull and damp this morning with patchy outbreaks of light rain and drizzle and mist. Throughout the afternoon, showers will develop over Ulster, while elsewhere will be mostly dry with sunny breaks and highest temperatures today of 13 to 20 degrees.
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7: With your traffic and travel news, I'm Louise Herity. In Limerick, there's a breakdown on the M7 inbound between Junction 27 Bird Hill and Junction 28 Castle Troy. It's near Castle Connell, so expect delays. In Cork, the Wilton Road northbound is heavy between the Wilton Roundabout and Dennehy's Cross, and Victoria Cross Road southbound is congested approaching Dennehy's Cross. In Waterford, temporary traffic management is in operation on the N25 at Ross, east of Carroll's Cross. That's for barrier repair works. That's your latest traffic update.
14: 7 minutes past eight. Lisa Prayer is here again with what it says in the papers.
15: There's a bright yellow hue to many of your papers this morning. That's the colour Shakira wore in the opening ceremony of the World Cup in Mexico City yesterday. There are photos of her everywhere, more than the actual match, Mexico versus South Africa, which Mexico won 2-0. But more on the World Cup later. In the Irish Times, Conor Pope is looking at the ECB interest rate rise and what it means for you and your mortgage. In the business section, Paul Colgan reports from LeakSlip, where he says Intel has experienced a remarkable turnaround. Describing the chip maker as one of the jewels in the Irish multimedia crown, employing almost 5,000 people here, it appeared at the turn of the year that Intel had lost its luster. But a change of fortunes, including an almost $9 billion investment by the Trump administration, increased Intel's share price by 300% between early April and mid-May. The company has agreed to contribute 1 million euro to the development of a swimming pool in the LeakSlip area. A nurse in Northern Ireland is quoted on the front page of the Irish News. Chinonzo Uche, originally from Nigeria, has worked in Belfast for 5 years, but says it's no longer safe. She's thinking of moving to Australia or the United States. The headline above the piece reads, "If you send all the immigrants home, who's going to be in your hospitals and care homes?" In her Irish Independent column, Martina Devlin is also writing about the riots in the north. She said, "Encountering a man with a knife although an appalling scenario, is not high on her list of fears. What scares her is the rampant powers enjoyed by people such as Elon Musk, with his own social media plaything.

0: Some amazing rhyming couplets there. That's from an album released in 1971, Booker T and Priscilla. I now have something that was released in quite a different time, released 1973, but it couldn't be further away, or at least I hope it couldn't be further away. It was released by a guy called Nat Friedland, who wrote a book called The Occult Explosion, all about the occult. And then he made this double EP with a 12-page booklet. And from what I can tell, it's interviews with some kind of occult leaders, spokespeople, men and women. We're going to listen to an introduction from Nat Friedland and then maybe a little bit of an introduction to witchcraft from Louise Hebner. It's quite long, so please don't blame me if I fade it out just a little bit before it's over. Don't get too freaked out.
1: The Occult Explosion. On this record album, Jürgen voices of today's most important leaders in the occult and in ESP research. I think you will find that listening to the ideas of these people is going to change and greatly enrich the way in which you look at your world. At its highest levels, the occult is an adventure in mind expansion. Welcome now to the Voices of the Occult Explosion.
2: Okay, I think a witch has got to be female. I don't believe it's possible for a male personality to occupy himself with this type of activity. And besides being female, a witch has to be psychic. And I think that anyone who says they practice witchcraft and is not highly intuitive and doesn't have extrasensory perception is lying to themselves. Because you have to be able to project your emotions and influence your environment along the same bridge that you would ordinarily be receiving impressions from.
3: What was the history of witchcraft? Where did it come from?
2: Well, I think witchcraft has existed ever since the beginning of man. Anytime a man, mankind, attempts to alter his destiny in some way, with various methods that may have nothing at all to do with anything obvious. Whenever you take an inanimate object and you say, this is going to bring me love, or this is going to bring me courage or happiness or wealth, that's witchcraft. And I think man has always needed to do this, and witchcraft has always existed.
3: What about the religious aspects of witchcraft, or organized covens?
2: Well, there are organized covens today that I don't really value too much. I think a lot of them are people looking for some kick, wanting to find another way of existing. They may be sincere, but I don't think they have anything to do with religion. Most of them that I've had contact with are not terribly informed about the religious origin of the witchcraft they say they're practicing. And the Druid religion, you know, has gone out of existence quite some time ago.
3: Where did you get your knowledge of witchcraft?
2: Well, I come from a group of witches who believe that it's a very personalized action. My grandmother's a witch, and my grandmother's great-grandmother was a witch. I'm six generations of witches. And I learned from my grandmother when I was a very young child how to do all sorts of little things that she thought were very potent and important, how to make packets and amulets and cast spells and perform rituals and use all sorts of methods to read into the future. And she was convinced that the objects were the things that had the magic in them. And I'm convinced that she had the magic in her energy and her emotion and her subconscious. And that's where the thing took place.
3: Give us sort of an example of a ritual or spell that would be used for a specific end, and how would this work?
2: Well, there are all sorts of things that you can do. I'm convinced that if you create your own spell, it has a greater effect on your life. But very many people don't have the confidence to do this as beginners. So I think a simple spell is to light the flame of a candle and to sprinkle a circle of salt around the area that holds the candle and you. And then write down on a piece of paper what it is you want to accomplish. In very simple statement, maybe a sentence or two, and then burn this in the flame of the candle, all the while concentrating very dynamically upon the effect of the flame. And when you have burned this to an ash, then you know that what you want is about to come your way. The main purpose in the practice of witchcraft is to generate within yourself a very high level of energy that will then carry you successfully through all situations. So the main point is to psych yourself up and reach some kind of an emotional, physical, intellectual high. And this is done through a very rigid, disciplined method of performing a ritual. The people who say they are witches, and there are very many thousands of them in the United States, may or may not be witches. That I don't know. I haven't gone through any special sort of a research or a survey on this. But there are very many thousands more who don't say they're witches, who do practice. There are men who are in very high office who utilize the abilities of witches and who are convinced that these things work. And scattered throughout the world, I couldn't say them, probably are millions. Witchcraft only works so long as the witch is capable of sustaining the energy needed, and I think the witch is at times able to falter. So long, you have to be obsessed with what you're doing. You have to become completely involved in it and almost psychopathic about getting the thing you want. And if you're not able to sustain that high pitch of psychoses and obsession, you don't do it. You can't cast the spell. So it works so long as you work at it. And it doesn't work when you become a little bit normal.
3: Well, you know, what do you feel, you know, then is the value of...
0: That is the sound of Louise Huebner, who, from the liner notes here, is known throughout the USA as the official witch of Los Angeles County. She has appeared in every medium, from Life magazine to The Tonight Show. A sixth-generation witch and a third-generation astrologer, Louise prefers to work her spells alone rather than heading a coven. Talks about how attractive it is, and then it talks about how she lives with her husband with their small zoo atop Mount Washington in Los Angeles. This album is incredible. It's, I mentioned before, 12-page booklet, but it kind of goes through, it's called The Occult Explosion, and bear in mind it was released in 1970s, so there's a lot of stuff that I wouldn't consider, like, even remotely to do with the occult. It's got yoga in there. Witchcraft, okay. Satanism, okay. Psychics, yeah. Spiritualism, that's pretty general. Astrology, UFOs, Indian magic. It is incredible. I had no idea that I would be stumbling upon this today. I think the rest of it is interviews with certain specialists about ESP, about black magic, about that kind of stuff. You're tuned to Resonance 104.4 FM. And this is Sonic Blind Dates, and you'll have to excuse me because I'm working with just one turntable today, so that's why you can see, or well, hear everything happening. But the next record I'm going to put on my one little turntable is The Knitters, Poor Little Critter on the Road. The Knitters were a side project of the punk band X. They decided to do something different. Formed in 1982 and released to this album in 1985. It was their debut album with Xena. Savenka heading the band.

Her name's Margot Guyon. Guyon. I definitely not need to pronounce it that way. I'm sorry, I'm being silly. And that was Take a Picture, which was her first album. And I swear I didn't plan this. A lot of the records that I'm playing for you today I hadn't even seen until I got into the studio. But there seems to be this kind of weird link-up because Margot Guyon, I don't know whether you heard it in the music, but I kind of heard there's this jazz influence. I'm kind of segueing from Pharoah Sanders. She studied jazz at Cornell University and then went on to write for all these famous people as a lyricist. And then apparently got played something from the album Pet Sounds by the Beach Boys and was just like, forget jazz. She thought it was gorgeous. Anyway, she became quite a big success. Lots of the critics liked this album, but she actually refused to tour it. She said that it wasn't worth touring because she'd been married to a jazz musician. She said performing required an agent and a manager and a lawyer and a booking person, and you just get owned by these people. They told you where to go, how to look, how to dress, what to say, and I didn't want that. So actually, the record label kind of ditched promoting the album after that. They were like, if you're not going to tour, we're not going to promote you, which seems kind of petty, but understandable from both sides. It was released in 1968. It's called Take a Picture. 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I've got a little bit left of the show, and actually, oh, I completely forgot. I have to change the record. I forgot that I only have one turntable and that it's pretty manual what I have to do. So now this isn't going to fit at all. Essentially, I've been kind of working up this narrative that's happened because of this occult record that we played earlier in the show. But I think that's all nonsense. Right now, I'm going to play the In Flagranti remix of High Pitch by Salvatore. And I just have to figure out how I'm actually going to do this. Let me line it up. All right. Thanks for bearing with me. I really appreciate you still listening when I'm struggling with all these technical difficulties. Here we go.

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I don't know anyone, and no one knows about me. No one knows about me. Keeping it.

It's time now to change the record again. And I mentioned earlier that I was pretty excited about playing a compilation only because of its name, Whip, Wobble and Grind. And it's got an exclamation point after all of those. But I thought they were question marks. And I thought it was like Whip, Wobble and Grind. Anyway, it's not, but I'm kind of predicting it's going to be a good one. So stand up, shake around. I know I'm going to.

0: Ça y est, je suis prêt pour les deux plus grands shows sur Canal Plus Magic. Chanter avec les talents de The Voice venus de toute l'Afrique. Et danser avec Fally devant son dernier grand concert. 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C'est la saison 3. Hasta la pista. It's game time, yeah. Avec Canal+, donnons de la voix. En ce moment, réabonnez-vous à votre formule habituelle et profitez de 30 jours offerts à toutes les chaînes. Et si vous n'êtes pas encore abonné, le décodeur HD est à 5000 francs.
1: Keeping the British people safe is his first duty. Sir Keir Starmer's picked Dan Jarvis to replace John Healey as Defence Secretary after he resigned over military funding. He was joined by Armed Forces Minister Al Carnes, who quit just minutes after this interview.
2: Within the situation, I need to do what is right by the armed forces. And if I don't think that's right, then I will absolutely consider my position. And from my perspective at the moment, we have not closed with this deal.
1: They both say the Prime Minister isn't willing to invest enough in defence to meet the growing threats that face the UK. The financial effects of the Iran war led to the economy shrinking slightly in April. GDP was down by 0.1% as fuel price rises hit spending. The US president has once again set expectations high for a peace deal with Iran. Donald Trump says an agreement has been approved by Tehran's leadership, but they say no conclusion has been reached. School leavers, as well as young people starting university, are being offered a vaccine against meningitis B in England, Wales and Scotland. It follows deadly outbreaks in Kent and Reading. Three red cards were dished out as co-host Mexico beat South Africa 2-0 in the opening game at the World Cup. The other hosts, Canada, take on Bosnia and Herzegovina later, and the USA face Paraguay overnight. Former FIFA advisor Michael Hirschman says football's soared in person popularity in America since the last World Cup was held there in 1994.
3: It wasn't amongst the top 20 popular sports. Now it's the third most popular sport in our country. More children are playing soccer here than baseball in school. And so the excitement is palpable.
1: And Taylor Swift has become the youngest ever woman to be inducted into the Songwriters Hall of Fame in the US. She was joined by Alanis Morissette and Kenny Loggins. That's the latest. I'm Kat Suave.
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0: happened even harder, and they're going to respond even harder. So I think the situation is now quickly going out of control. If he tries to seize his famous Karg Island, 90% of all of all Iranian oil goes through there, then I think there's really going to be a Donnybrook on a scale that will involve the rest of the world. That four-week window that we have, maybe five-week window we have, could close a lot sooner. I think the prices are likely to go up well above $2 a liter over the next 10 days. Here in Newfoundland, I also believe that diesel will move right back up to the 240 range, something we're very uncomfortable with. I guess one of the silver linings, it's not winter, but I can just say the word yet, because when that happens, furnace oil and other products are going to go through the roof as well, as we don't just deal with high prices, we deal with a shortage, scarcity. It's a supply crunch.
1: 240 a liter. Oh, I don't want to see that. That was Dan McTagg. He is president of Canadians for Affordable Energy, and he was on VOCM Open Line with host Brian Callahan.
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13: And your weather going into Friday. First for St. John's, the metro area, rest of the Avalon, as well as Clarenville and central Newfoundland. Today we'll all see showers this morning. And then there's a mix of sun and cloud coming for the afternoon. A cool day, though, a high of just 6. Clear overnight, but windy. And for Saturday, cloudy day and a high of 13 degrees, a little cooler in central Newfoundland. And for the rest of the island, the south coast, the west coast, and the northern peninsula, clear today and a high of 13 degrees, also clear overnight. And we'll see a mix of sun and cloud on Saturday and a high of 12.
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1: Now let's head over to the VOCM newsroom and check in on some of our top headlines this morning. Police are investigating what they're calling a serious rollover at the intersection of Mayor Avenue and Newtown Road in St. John's. Mining Minister Lloyd Parrott says there's a real buzz on the Bayvert Peninsula as the region hosts its 37th annual mining conference. And police and other law enforcement officers from across the region are participating today in the annual Law Enforcement Torch Run in support of the Special Olympics. We'll have these topics and more for your next VOCM News, and that's coming up 6:30.
13: 6:25 here now on the program. The town of Spaniards Bay has a bit of a problem on its hands. A whale carcass drifted into the bay. It washed ashore on the beach near the local rec center and the school. Mayor Tammy Oliver first noticed the whale carcass yesterday, thinking at first it was an overturned boat, but it wasn't long before the situation became clear. And Mayor Tammy Oliver spoke with VOCM's Linda Swain.
14: Our town manager made a few calls. First one, of course, was the Department of Fisheries, and they told us to reach out to Service NL, to the Environment Protection Officer, and we did that. And then, unfortunately, they said they didn't deal with that and said we had to contact the Department of Fisheries again. So it was a bit of a phone tag. They did send somebody out to have a look. Somebody came up earlier this morning and had a look and said that as of right now, it was still in the water and not beached. So it wasn't the responsibility of the town, but we still can't get clarification on who's responsible. So we're sort of still reaching out to some people. We reached out to our MHA, Pam Parsons, and she took some information. And then she referred us to our federal MP, and we've left messages there. But so we're sort of in a limbo right now, still trying to figure out what the proper government protocol is and who's responsible, you know, to, I guess, remove the whale.
15: So I guess your hope is that high tide will take care of the issue for you.
14: Well, I don't know. I think we're forecast for an easterly wind, so that doesn't work in our favor.
15: I know in the past, when other communities have come into this kind of situation, sometimes the carcass can be towed away. But in Conception Bay, that's kind of hard to do with a heavily populated shoreline.
14: We've also heard that as well. I mean, I know some towns around have had to literally, you know, get trucks and remove it and bury it. And if that's what's got to be done, that's fine. You know, it's just a little bit frustrating for us right now because we don't have any answers from any government department to tell us exactly what to do with this. You know, we're only told that, of course, you can't drag it out and let it float off. You know, like you had mentioned, it is a danger to other boaters. You fully understand that. Service NL mentioned that they've heard of some communities just dragging the, tying the whale, hooking onto it and bringing it out and putting it in a cove, uninhabited cove, of course, and tying it onto a rock and let it decay there. But we still don't have, you know, I'd like to have that confirmed before you do anything, of course. And our location of Spaniards Bay, we're totally surrounded by other communities.
15: Really, though, how does a municipality budget for whale carcass removal? I mean, it's not something that happens every day.
14: No, absolutely. And like I'm sure every other community, certainly.

0: sector can ultimately make a massive difference to temperature regulation, which then means you don't sleep as deeply. You're woken up invariably between 2 and 5 in the morning because you get too hot. You don't have that same temperature control across different partners like you do with wool. And the same with the mattress. Memory foam, hugely, hugely hot in terms of temperature, which throws it back. And then people are waking up out of that stage 4 and stage 5 part of their sleep, which is the bit where the body repairs itself. And that's the really important phase of, you know, where you wake up feeling so refreshed in the morning. And hence, you know, you see the outcome is, you know, people are falling asleep during sex or indeed, you know, or potentially falling asleep, you know, as a result because they're not getting that depth of sleep, you know, in previous nights.
1: So as we wrap up here, Chris, what's your best advice for couples who are looking to reclaim their bedroom for better sleep and for better romance?
0: I think I would look long and hard at what you're sleeping on and under. So, and of course, it all comes down to affordability. You know, everybody's only got so much money, but really think about, you know, the one bit of advice, you could cocoon yourself in wool is my one. And I'm going to say that obviously because that's our expertise, but it really does. And the evidence shows that if you can do that, it's going to regulate your temperature. Is those with allergies, it's naturally going to control that. You're going to sleep deeper. You're going to feel better in the morning. It's going to be better for your overall health and well-being, your diet, your, you know, in terms of how you're energized, you're going to feel. And inevitably, that hopefully that's going to lead to more intimate moments and just the better you.
1: I'm so glad you could take time to speak with me. Chris Tattersall, owner and managing director at Wool Room. Thank you again.
0: Pleasure. Love being on.
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3: An incident on the Northern Peninsula. Port Saunders RCMP were contacted on Wednesday afternoon about a motorbike speeding and performing stunts on the main highway near Big East River. Police found the bike in the parking lot of a local business, but when officers approached it to speak to the driver, he sped away. The driver turned himself in after police came upon the bike a short while later. He's been charged with dangerous driving and flight from police and is scheduled to appear in court in September. St. John's Deputy Mayor Ron Ellsworth is vowing that more information will come out on a recent code of conduct investigation, even if he has to violate the code himself to make it happen. Ellsworth is the one who filed the complaint against Ward 4 Councillor Tom Davis, resulting in a $24,000 investigation. A copy of the report requested by VOCM News through Access to Information is almost completely blacked out, offering little to no insight into the complaint. Ellsworth told VOCM Open Line that the concerns that

0: he raised are beyond the single complaint. Ellsworth says in some cases, fellow counselors brought up their objections to comments made by Davis, and Ellsworth felt that it needed to be addressed.
1: In one meeting in particular, where we're talking about a new group taking over a building, and he used a derogatory term to explain or define those people, and I took him to task in that meeting on that. So did several other counselors. There was other instances. So to say that it was never approached with him is not correct.
0: Normally a whale sighting is cause for excitement, but the recent arrival of a whale carcass on the beach in Spaniards Bay is anything but welcome. The carcass appears to have drifted in from a beach on Belle Island, and as of yesterday afternoon, it was lying on the shore near the rec center in the school. And with prevailing winds, it does not look like it's going anywhere anytime soon. If the massive animal remains on the beach, it's likely up to the municipality to remove it. The problem, says Mayor Tammy Oliver, says that options are limited. Maybe one of the only options is to bury it.
2: And if that's what's got to be done, that's fine. You know, it's just a little bit frustrating for us right now because we don't have any answers from any government department to tell us exactly what to do with this.
0: Mining Minister Lloyd Barrett says that there's a lot of buzz in the Bay River Peninsula as the region hosts the 37th Annual Mining Conference. Barrett delivered the conference's keynote address last night. He says that there's a lot of exciting things happening in the mining sector, not only on the island, but in Labrador as well.
3: Mining sector is on bust. You know, I mean, last year, I think it was somewhere around $6 billion in mineral shipments out of the province, over 9,000 jobs across the province, and expansion. You know, it's good. It's really good what's going on here.
0: Finance Minister Craig Party says that he's relieved that bond rating agency S&P Global Ratings has not downgraded the province's credit rating, and he says that work is underway to ensure that that does not happen. While there's no immediate change in the province's credit rating, S&P revised its economic outlook for Newfoundland and Labrador from stable to negative based on the province's risk of accumulating more deficits. The agency cited new affordability measures. Party says that that is a concern for the province as well, and he told reporters yesterday that government is working on getting its spending in check.
4: When we first started, which was atypical of governments before us, is that we're going to honor our commitments and affordability issues and what we had promised, and then after we helped out Newfoundlanders and Labradorians, we were then going to look at our internal fiscal house, and that's what S&P. And I'm sure Moody's hopefully would look at it the same way as well.
0: Police and other law enforcement from across the region are participating today in the annual Law Enforcement Torch Run in support of the Special Olympics. Participants will gather at Paradise Park, from where they will run and start at 10 a.m. Runners will then head down Topsail Road past the Mount Pearl City Depot towards Kimmount Road and finish at Capital Subaru. Expect some traffic slowdowns in the area along that route. Funds will be collected along the way. And that's your news. Your weather and traffic are coming up next.
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9: Things are improving. I love a Friday that improves as the morning wears on. It was extremely foggy about an hour ago, and that seems to be dissipating or lifting right now in and around the metro region. I'd still have my headlights on a morning like this, and it's wet, so still probably a bit of standing water on the go here and there, especially across the Avalon right now. Roads are wet through Central, seems to be drying up in Grand Falls, outlier there, Grand Falls, Windsor. We also have police. They've closed off the intersection here in St. John's, Mayor Avenue and Newtown Road, a very serious rollover, and we are tracking this, of course. Zach mentioned it in the news as well. Slowdowns. We have construction slowdowns on tap today, so that means lane reductions at Portugal Cove Road and Major's Path, so that's a delay in both directions. Columbus Drive, lane reductions there for both directions, and that's right at Waterford Bridge Road overpass. There's work happening out on the highway near Fox Trap Access Road as well, so that's a bit of a slowdown. You definitely got to take your speeds down going through there. Travel outlets, Belle Island Ferry Service, 2 ferry schedule today with the Legionnaire and the Flanders. That's your VOCM traffic. I'm Jerry Lynn Mackey.
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0: For St. John's Metro, the rest of the Avalon, Clarenville, and Central Newfoundland, today the showers or drizzle will end in the morning, then a mix of sun and cloud, winds gusting to 40, and a high of 6 degrees. For tonight, clear, winds at 50, low plus 3, and tomorrow, cloudy, winds at 40, high 13, but 7 degrees in Central. And then for Sunday, a mix of sun and cloud. For the South Coast, West Coast, Southwest Coast, and Northern Peninsula, today, clear, winds will be light and high of 13. For tonight, clear, low plus 3. And tomorrow, a mix of sun and cloud, high of 12. Sunday, another mix of sun and cloud. And this has been your latest VOCM News. Your next newscast is coming up at 7:45 with the major news. 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
12: Nine minutes after 7 o'clock here on your VOCM Mornings. I'm Russell.
9: I'm Jerry Lynn, and we have a big hour. Woo-hoo!
12: Oh, boy. We're going to talk a little baseball, or at least a little improving baseball, because Pasadena's just picked up a really big award.

0: Good morning, New York and New Jersey, as well as the great world beyond. This is Jenna Flanagan, and this is What's Going On, the Friday Labor Edition on WBAI Radio. Today is June 12th, 2026. Michael G. Haskins is our broadcast engineer. We have a heat advisory in place for today. So right now, it's 76 degrees in New York City, but the heat is headed up to 93 degrees later today with a 70% chance of thunderstorms by dinner time. Tomorrow, Saturday, is expected to have sunny skies with high temperatures in the upper 80s, and Sunday, it will be a few degrees cooler with showers rolling in the evening. Next week, through Wednesday, it will be in the 70s with a mix of sun and clouds. Now, this morning, I am being joined by the one and only Bob Henley, WBAI's general manager and City Hall reporter, who's covering New York City's municipal budget process, which is entering its final phase over the next 2 weeks. This morning, we're going to zero in on the status of arts education. We all remember that thing, arts education. In New York City public schools, which relies on 3,000 certified art teachers and over 11,000 artists who work in the city's classrooms. It's an amazing workforce, but it's also an underpaid one. We'll get into all of that, but first, let's check in with the Public News Service.
1: Welcome to 2026 Talks, where we're following our democracy in historic times.
2: Most importantly, we have a deal that Iran will never have a nuclear weapon, which was the whole purpose of what we had to go through to get this. So it's a very big thing.
1: Although President Donald Trump is again touting a peace deal with Iran, calling it a, quote, great settlement, Tehran is not confirming the agreement. Trump also pulled back from a series of threatened strikes on Iranian oil facilities and civilian infrastructure again. Along with reopening the Strait of Hormuz, he says the deal would commit Iran to dismantling its nuclear sites and not enriching uranium for 15 to 20 years. Stocks rose and oil fell on the news, but traders still seem cautious that the war may reignite. The House failed to pass a short-term reauthorization of FISA Section 702 after most Democrats and several Republicans voted against it. House Speaker Mike Johnson blames Democrats for letting the program lapse for the first time in nearly two decades.
3: On April 29th, we passed a three-year extension of the FISA national security law. It has been sitting over in the Senate, and because the Democrats in the Senate are playing political games as well, they're unable to pass it.
1: The surveillance law lets federal agencies collect huge amounts of communications, mostly from foreigners' devices. Section 702 lets them pull communications by U.S. residents out of that dragnet with few controls. Critics want that to require a warrant, and House Minority Leader Hakeem Jeffries says Democrats voted against it specifically because of Trump's nomination of Bill Pulte to be the acting National Intelligence Director.
4: In the middle of sensitive negotiations to reauthorize surveillance authority, which they knew were challenging, Donald Trump decides to toss a hand grenade into the middle of those negotiations to blow them up because Donald Trump decided he wants to elevate Bill Pulte.
1: The White House may withdraw Pulte's name since Trump nominated New York U.S. Attorney and former Securities and Exchange Commissioner Jay Clayton to be the next full-time DNI. Clayton has no national security experience, a requirement for the position, but the nomination has calmed the waters in Congress. The New York Times is reporting the Justice Department is following up on Trump's baseless claims of voter fraud by seeking more power over how states run elections. And the paper says the Postal Service wants to block mail-in voting in states resisting White House demands on absentee voting. A new report says online hate has only gotten worse in the last year. The Center for Countering Digital Hate found after Facebook parent company Meta relaxed the site's rules on harassment and violent language last year, threats targeting members of Congress from both parties ballooned. Imran Ahmed with the center says one solution is for people to police themselves.
5: We have to look ourselves in the face and say, well, is this the country that we want for ourselves? Because every time we threaten or terrorize a politician out of office, our democracy dies a little bit.
1: As the Defense Department seeks a record $1.5 trillion budget, Air Force leaders are separately seeking $350 million for missile defense through budget reconciliation. Republican Senators Mitch McConnell and Susan Collins say a third reconciliation bill isn't an option. They say the DOD was taking a risk trying to secure funding this way. I'm Edwin J. Vieira for Pacifica Network and Public News Service. 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
0: Thanks for that reporting, Edwin. So, as I said, I am joined by WBAI's general manager and City Hall reporter, Bob Henley, who was at City Hall this week covering the negotiations over Mayor Mamdani's $125 billion budget that has to win the City Council's approval by the end of the month.
6: Yeah, so yeah, it was quite a scene there. This is City Hall, like it is, just happens every year. More people than you can imagine. It's not quite like Times Square at New Year's Eve, but man, it's packed with all kinds of people making their case. A budget like that has a tremendous impact on so many people, so many nonprofit organizations, particularly, Jen, in this period of time with such an unreliable and hostile federal government. We're close to 8-9% of the city budget relies on federal money. And for nonprofits, it may even be greater in terms of pass-throughs. So it's not quite desperate, but people are all trying to compete for the attention of the city council and press, perhaps as they do no other time of year. And so I was so happy when I came upon this wonderful group of people, these artists who are across the steps of City Hall, all working together to bring to attention the fact that we do rely on this vast workforce of amazing artist educators. And I'm so glad now we can be joined by Kimberly Olson. She's an arts educator and advocate based in Long Island, the city, Queens, as executive director of New York City's Arts and Education Roundtable. Olson works with a large network of cultural organizations and arts educators to provide strategic field-wide leadership, create community-led learning spaces, and advocate for arts education in New York City and New York State. Thank you so much, Kimberly.
7: Thank you so much, Bob and Jenna. It's good to be here today.
6: Yeah, I had to say, I asked you afterwards if you were a labor organizer because you brought so much energy to the fore. And so I guess let's just start and ask, what's at stake here? I think that those of a certain age have a certain thought in our mind about arts education. And we remember that there used to be a music room, there used to be an art room, and maybe this was before the politicization of education, teaching to the test or whatever. So is that 20th century, 1970s, 80s models of arts education relevant? What's happened? What's changed over the arc of time?
7: Yeah, I think when I think of what's at stake here, it boils down to two things. What's at stake here is jobs and it's educational opportunities for our young people. When I think of arts education here in New York City, to paint that picture, no pun intended, it is a robust, ideally, it is a robust, sequential, meaning students experience the arts not just once, but over their educational experience, taught in partnership by in-school arts teachers, artists, and cultural organizations. Unfortunately, that's not the reality. That we found in the 1970s, actually, there was a huge decimation of our city's budget. And at that time, many arts teachers' positions were actually cut. And I would say the field of arts education has really spent the past 50 years trying to rebuild from that point so that we do have at least one arts teacher in every school, but that's not the reality. We heard most recently that we have about 16% of schools that lack a full-time certified arts teacher, which I will say is an improvement from the pandemic, where that number dropped substantially. And we had many members of the in-school arts educator workforce be reassigned, leave the system altogether. And so that's where this robust workforce of teaching artists or artist educators and cultural organizations come in. Not only do they work in partnership to fill the gaps where there might not be.
8: A full aspect of something that gets a lot of people talking in a positive way about our city. And now we're probably putting it on hold a minimum of 3 years, according to the report. The way the federal government works and the provincial government, we're probably looking at 5 years. So it's frustrating. And at the end of the day, our families lose out on this.
9: Ultimately, council approved both the swimming platform funding direction and the Grass Creek approvals process in separate 9-3 votes. Construction for the promenade project is expected to begin in 2027. For CFRC News, supported by the Local Journalism Initiative, this has been Christina Laurie. Council unanimously approved a motion at their last meeting to review and update the City of Kingston's ICE allocation policy and guidelines to support equitable access, especially concerning change rooms. The motion was brought forward by Councillor Wendy Steven and seconded by Councillor Don Amos after issues were brought forward concerning access to girls' change rooms.
10: So it started off with a very specific complaint that had happened a few times, and what it had to do with was specifically with girls' change rooms. So it was around co-ed organizations where there was some sort of breakdown in communication where the need of the change rooms wasn't being expressed clearly, and therefore wasn't being provided properly at city facilities. So staff investigated when we brought this to them, and interestingly, they actually found, you know, yeah, there's some operational stuff here, but there's also a gap in our ICE allocation policy. So while the ICE allocation policy itself talks about equity of access, there's nothing in there about change rooms. And I think given the current political climate, I think it's important that we make sure that this is a piece of our policy so that this carries forward beyond whoever's in charge and whoever staff are, and that way it gives them clear direction what to follow.
9: Two amendments were made after community member River Stone came forward with suggested changes for Stephen and Amos to make the motion more inclusive and forward-looking. Stone also appeared as a delegation to speak to the importance of using identity-based language rather than sex-based language prior to the vote. Amendments included changing language to ensure equitable access for all participants and directing staff to use identity-based language when formulating new policy.
10: It's changing the word female to all participants. That was the overall intention. The second piece of the amendment is touching on what River mentioned in the delegation, and it's talking about using identity-based language. So again, just giving staff that direction to start working towards that and looking at the policy through that different lens.
9: Councillors supported the amendments unanimously, also noting the alignment with efforts within ICE Sports to support inclusivity.
11: As a father of a couple girls who play hockey, I think this is a great amendment to this. Additionally, as a coach, there's a lot of courses that coaches take on exactly this, and it's something where just to be a coach, you now have to be quite aware of this and you have to manage these situations. So the fact that this is kind of aligning right with the coaching courses and how you can have, you know, more inclusivity and equity and all these things along with sports, so that we don't inadvertently have people disappear from a sport because they didn't feel part of it. This is, I think, the right move to have a policy to really look at that and to correct any language errors that may exist there so that everybody can feel welcome.
9: Councillors were unanimously supportive of the final motion, coming not only with their perspectives as councillors, but also as coaches and members of Kingston's hockey community.
8: I have coached for a number of years, close to 15, and this has been a long struggle and battle to see equity brought forward in any sort of light in regards to hockey allocation or ICE allocation. So I'm super proud that this is moving forward. I know our policy has been a little bit dated, and it's always good to review our policies and move them in a good direction. And for an old retired hockey coach, this is nice to see.
9: Staff will return to council with updated policy language and implementation recommendations by the end of summer 2026 for full implementation for the 2026-27 ICE season. Once again, that was the latest from City Council. Before we get into more local news, let's take a look at your weather and traffic report for the rest of the week. Starting with some traffic updates to keep on your radar. Cranbrook Street between Dace Road and Lakeview Avenue is closed weekdays from 8:40 to 9:20 a.m. and 3:20 to 3:50 p.m. for the School Streets program at Our Lady of Lourdes Catholic School. Expect delays on King Street West between Country Club Drive and Front Road, where Utilities Kingston is installing new water and sanitary mains, with traffic reduced to one lane in each direction. Drivers may also encounter delays on Bath Road between Sir John A. Macdonald Boulevard and Portsmouth Avenue, as crews install new pedestrian crossing signals. Construction continues on Johnson Street between University Avenue and Aberdeen Street for storm sewer improvements through July 30th. Motorists should expect delays on Taylor Kidd Boulevard between Coronation Boulevard and Collins Bay Road for paving and roadway improvements. Expect delays on Princess Street between Montreal and Bagot Streets, where traffic is reduced to one lane for utility repairs. In closures, Aberdeen Street between Johnson and William Streets remains closed for construction activity, while Berry Street near Queen is closed for work at 283 Queen Street. Princess Street between Frontenac and Division remains closed as part of a major reconstruction project by the city. Wright Crescent between Palace Road and Kingsland Crescent is closed for roadway repairs and pedestrian safety improvements. Sydenham Street remains closed all summer between Princess and Queen for the Sydenham Street Community Space Project. John Street between Montreal and Bagot remains closed until July 31st for water and sanitary service upgrades. And finally, Leo Lake Road will have intermittent closures from 8:30 a.m. to 2:30 p.m. through June 12th for rock excavation work. Taking a look at the weather for tonight and the next few days, as we head into the evening, skies will remain partly cloudy with a 30% chance of showers overnight and a low of 16 degrees. Looking ahead to the weekend, Friday will be mostly cloudy with a 60% chance of showers and a high of 23. Friday night sees cloudy periods and a low of 16. Saturday is shaping up to be the pick of the weekend with plenty of sunshine and a high of 25 degrees. Cloudy periods return Saturday night with a low of 16. Then on Sunday, skies turn mostly cloudy again with a 40% chance of showers and a high of 24. Sunday night remains cloudy with temperatures dipping to 13 degrees. This has been your quick Kingston Currents traffic and weather report. Now let's turn back to more local news. Diving back into some updates directly from the city of Kingston. The city is also highlighting recent accessibility improvements now available at several municipal facilities. In a release issued this week, the city announced that new assistive listening systems have been installed at City Hall, the Invista Center, and the Artillery Park Aquatic Center. The systems were launched as part of the city's ongoing efforts to make municipal services more accessible for residents and visitors who are deaf, hard of hearing, or who may benefit from amplified sound. According to the city, the technology provides clear, personalized audio that can help users better understand staff and access services. The systems are designed to work with a variety of hearing technologies. People using hearing aids or cochlear implants equipped with telecoil or T-coil can connect directly by switching their device to the appropriate setting. The systems also support AuraCast-enabled Bluetooth hearing devices, allowing users to receive audio wirelessly. For visitors who do not use hearing devices, handheld listening units are also available upon request and can provide amplified speech directly to the user. In the release, Deputy City Clerk Derek Ocek said, quote, "The introduction of assistive listening systems reflects our commitment to reducing barriers and improving access to city services. Accessibility is essential to customer service," end quote. The city says the systems are intended to help improve communication and ensure more residents can access municipal services independently and comfortably. This announcement coincided with National Accessibility Week, which recognizes the contributions of people with disabilities and promotes efforts to remove barriers in communities across Canada. City officials say the new systems represent another step in Kingston's broader accessibility and inclusion efforts. And with summer just around the corner, the City of Kingston is encouraging residents to get outside, get active, and make the most of the community spaces and programs available across the city. In a new release, the city is recognizing June as Recreation and Parks Month, a province-wide initiative that celebrates the role parks, recreation programs, and community spaces play in supporting healthy, active, and connected communities. City officials say the month is an opportunity for residents to explore parks, trails, recreation facilities, community programs, and outdoor events while taking advantage of the warmer weather. In the release, Tony Gargaro, manager of Recreation and Leisure Services with the City of Kingston, said, quote, "June is a great time to get outside and take advantage of..."

0: I'd say that's one of the most interesting album titles, The Gilded Palace of Sin. It is the Flying Burrito Brothers on WUMB, Juanita, that from 1969. And Rose Cousins before that, somebody who is practically a local musician. She's actually from Prince Edward Island, but works a lot with musicians here, and they respect her so much, from 2020's Bravado. Oh, yeah, there's so much dynamically good about Rose Cousins. We heard the song The Return. Rose will be featured this Sunday morning at 7 on WUMB with Live from the Word Barn. Mumford & Sons, they'll be in town in Boston June 22nd. We heard Rubber Band Man, making me wonder if they ever listened to The Spinners, as Mike Joshua so wonderfully pointed out once, although he did a more humorous job of pointing it out. Mike, who of course has Americanorama every Saturday night at midnight on WUMB. But Mumford & Sons, Rubber Band Man from this year's release Prize Fighter, and a new one from artist Caleb Cottle. Heavy Thrill is the album, his ninth, and the song Slow Growth on WUMB. He's originally from Winston-Salem, North Carolina, and recorded this album at the Cash Cabin Studio. And another artist we're going to hear later on this hour recorded his newest album at what had been Leon Russell's studio. So that's later in this hour. I'm Perry in for Brendan Hogan. Coming up, we have the debut album from Iris Dement, as well as our morning reflection, something to perhaps give you a little bit of encouragement, inspiration, a reminder that sometimes we have to sort of dance a little bit with the concept of rationality to get what we want. So we'll have that for you in just a little bit. Thank you for your support of WUMB. I was just thinking about, you know, getting to hear the Flying Burrito Brothers and Rose Cousins back-to-back with Mumford & Sons and Caleb Cottle. That's not typical radio, but it's interesting, which is good to keep you awake if you're driving right now and sitting in traffic especially. So thanks for your support of WUMB. The end of our fiscal year is coming up at the end of this month. And normally we're having an end of the fiscal year mini fund drive. Normally it would be a week from today, I think. And we are hoping to not do that. And you have us on our way. This is what I'm talking about. We need to raise $10,000 by the end of the month. I understand we're halfway to that goal, and we can avoid our usual end of the fiscal year mini fund drive just by folks like you making donations to WUMB to appreciate, again, that kind of diversity between some of the trailblazers from decades gone by and the new artists. You can make a contribution at our website, wumb.org. 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So thank you very much once again, wumb.org, to contribute as we our goal is to hit the end of the fiscal year, which is the end of this month, in the black. We are just about ready for our morning reflection after this.
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0: Sunday at noon here on WUMB. And right now on WUMB, time for our morning reflection. Mary Chapin Carpenter's State of the Art album was released today in 1989. And this song has a bit of inspiration, also reminds us that sometimes we're not sure how rational we are, but we're going for what we want. Something of a Dreamer on WUMB.

0: Do Americans care, though, about a ballroom, the building of an arch, a UFC fight that seems to be for profit when the economy's doing badly, when the US started a war it can't seem to get out of?
1: Absolutely not. And although we see, that Donald Trump has, as we say, a high floor with a lot of people that will just never break with him in terms of his public approval ratings, there are some that are starting to, some of the America Firsters who say that all this distraction is getting away from the attention on the economy. And in our GW Politics poll, we found that's what actually vaulted him into office in 2024. And he's really neglecting that and looking at all these international affairs and the ballroom, as you mentioned, and other things really seems like a big distraction from the thing that a lot of people elected him to do, which is fix the economy.
0: The president also makes a lot of abrupt pivots, as he did on Thursday when he posted that the U.S. will attack Iran, quote, very hard tonight. Just a few hours later, he announced on Truth Social that a peace deal with Iran is imminent, something he said repeatedly and hasn't come to fruition. So it can feel like whiplash. How should we understand these swings?
1: Absolutely, it feels like whiplash. And, he made that statement before the markets opened and they rallied again. And he's been doing that for 8 weeks now. And this is just his strategy of throwing everything at it. And this goes back to his days in as a real estate magnate. He said in The Art of the Deal that if you're a little different or outrageous and the things you do are controversial, the press is going to write about you. And he followed that pattern of all press is good press, the sort of the old Hollywood statement about, trying to generate any sort of press to create a larger than life persona. And he did this in 2016. I mean, he's credited for about 2.4 billion worth of free media because of his tweets back then. He knows that this is going to work for him. And he said, even to William Barr, that a good tweet has just the right amount of crazy. So throwing a lot of outrageous statements out there and keeping people off balance is a tactic that has worked for him in the past. And so it's obvious that he's going to continue with it.
0: Todd Belt directs the political management program at the George Washington University. Thank you for your time.
1: Great to be on. Thanks for having me.

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1: On your NPR station, WKSU Idea Stream Public Media. Good morning. I'm Amy Eddings. Thanks for tuning in. Coming up, American burying beetles were wiped out of Ohio by the 1970s. Now there's an effort to bring the threatened carrion beetle back.
2: So in a couple of weeks, we will take a trip down to the wilds and we will release all of these beetles.
1: More on the bug's life coming up in 2 minutes on Today from the Ohio Newsroom. 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
3: the Cleveland Museum of Art, presenting Manet and Morisot, an exhibition dedicated to the artistic exchange between Edouard Manet and Bert Morisot and the rise of Impressionism in 19th century Paris. 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
4: Ohio legislators were busy this week as they near their summer break. They put a voter ID amendment on the fall ballot, passed new Medicaid regulations, stripping out a provision that would cut pay for family caregivers, and failed to pass new data center regulations. I'm Mike McIntyre. We'll sort it all out and cover local news, including the Cleveland Clinic's deal with the feds to abandon gender-affirming care for minors, today at 9 on the Reporters Roundtable.
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5: Amy, traffic is looking pretty good this morning. Major freeways are not really having any issues. We do have a couple reported incidents. First, on Route 14 southbound, an accident reported past Route 59. And then ODOT still reporting some road work on State Route 619 eastbound. All the lanes currently still closed at Cleveland Avenue Northwest. You will have to avoid the area.
1: Thank you, Samson. This weekend, make puppets and parade the circle at the Cleveland Museum of Art, or pick up nature journaling with a workshop at a Geauga park. For more about these events and others, go online now, arts.ideastream.org. Sunny today with a high of 78 degrees. A nice pleasant day ahead. Saturday, sunny, the high reaching 86. Sunday, showers and thunderstorms, especially after 2 p.m., a high of 80. Right now, fair 73 degrees in downtown Cleveland at 6:45.
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7: Today from the Ohio Newsroom, bringing back a threatened bug.
8: Support comes from the James at Ohio State. Cancer. For some, it's one of life's fiercest foes, but not at the James, where a team of nearly 300 specialists and over 1,500 researchers are working together to create a cancer-free world.
7: I'm Claire Roth. Once widespread across Ohio, the American burying beetle nearly went extinct a few decades ago. Now, a network of conservationists is reintroducing it to the state. The Ohio Newsroom's Aaron Gottsacker reports.
9: The United Titanium Bug Zoo at Ohio State University's campus in Worcester is full of creepy, crawly critters in extra-large sizes. Tarantulas bigger than the palm of my hand, cave cockroaches 8 times the size of the typical urban dwellers, and millipedes that grow to be a foot long. But the insect I'm here to see today is much smaller.
10: What do you say, maybe 2 inches long? Inch and a half, 2 inches?
9: Jenny Philbrin, the facility's manager and zookeeper, holds a shiny black and orange beetle in the palm of her gloved hand. She loves all bugs, but has a special affinity for this one.
10: And they have the cutest little orange antennas.
9: The American burying beetle once roamed across 35 states, from Rhode Island to Texas, but their population drastically declined in the early to mid-1900s. Starting in the 70s, none were found naturally in Ohio for around 40 years.
10: The habitat loss and food sources are more scarce with all the urbanization. They're attracted to light also, so a lot of our light pollution has pulled them away from their actual habitats.
9: By 1989, the beetle was in danger of going extinct entirely. It was among the first insects to be placed on the federal endangered species list. Those with entomophobia might not think that's a bad thing, but they play an important role in the ecosystem. Like their name suggests, American burying beetles find and bury small dead animals like pigeons or chipmunks by digging up the dirt beneath them so the carcass slowly sinks into the ground. That way, instead of getting picked off by scavengers, the corpse's nutrients get recycled back into the soil. Plus, the beetles help control fly populations.
10: Because they are eating things that live on dead animals.
9: For years, groups like the Cincinnati Zoo and Botanical Gardens and the Wilds have been working to reintroduce the species to the state. Now, Ohio State's Bug Zoo is joining the effort.
10: So this is where we did all the breeding.
9: In a dark room full of carefully labeled plastic boxes, Philbrin walks me through that process. First, she strategically pairs the beetles up, following a strict plan set by researchers. This is to ensure their babies will be genetically diverse and therefore more likely to survive. Then they're put in a steamy setting, a 5-gallon bucket filled with dirt and a dead rat, and they get busy right away, burying the vermin and laying their eggs nearby in a matter of hours.
10: It's like us burying a bull elephant in 12 hours with no tools.
9: The beetles also remove the dead animal's fur or feathers and coat it with excretions to make a sort of rat meatball. It's a way to preserve the feast for their soon-to-hatch eggs. A few days later, the larvae...
10: They look like pearly white beads all put together. So it's more of a grub, but they are relatively clean and non-smelly for what they're eating and how they're living.
9: After about 2 months, nearly 200 of them will have transformed into adult beetles. They'll be released at the Wilds later this month. Not all of them will make it. In fact, it took a decade of trying before scientists found evidence of a few beetles surviving the Ohio winter in the wild. But successful efforts since 2019 have scientists hopeful. After releasing a record number of American burying beetles at the site last year, they later captured over 100, a sign that the threatened species is making its digs in Ohio once again.
0: Would really recommend, you can throw in any vegetables you want. If you have green beans, spinach. Oh, we do have spinach on hand, yeah. Again, the beauty of it all, really. Like, you can use, pretty much experiment with whatever you want. I just recommend not using canned tomatoes because I think canned tomatoes are just a little too sour for the dish that I'm going for.
11: Can I turn the heat down? Or is it okay?
0: For like a bit of acidity, tartness, I'm going to use tamarind. If you don't have tamarind, you can use lemon or lime juice, even vinegar, but I really recommend trying to get tamarind, even if it's just for this dish. The one I have, it's kind of like in a block and it says seedless,
11: yeah,
0: which is really helpful. But you might find one that have the seeds in it. I think the easiest to use would be a tamarind paste in a tube. Because I'm using this thing that comes in a block, I'm going to have to like just soak this in water for a little bit, for like 5 minutes or so.
11: Okay. And so how big a chunk are we going to use?
0: Good question.
11: That looks like, to me, about 2 tablespoons?
0: Yeah, 2 tablespoons of concentrate.
11: Tamarind paste?
0: Yeah, concentrate and tamarind paste. Just going to mix this in with a bit of water.

0: Yeah, it's got a really potent...
1: Yeah, zing to it, right?
0: Yeah. Right.
1: Yeah, and I'm turning the heat back up on the dal just because we're waiting for it to come to a boil.
0: So at this point, it looks like the red lentils have basically broken up. Yeah, the tour dal is still a little bit in shape. So you mentioned green beans and spinach as possible things to put in here. Mm-hmm. Is there other vegetables you would recommend using or avoiding?
1: I think I've done dal with cabbage, eggplants. I'm not really sure what I would avoid. I think something very delicate, maybe, that would kind of break apart. I'd probably not put broccoli in there just because it'll taste like mush and you're kind of missing the point of broccoli then. Yeah, but, you know, feel free to experiment, I think. Oh, yeah. I could be wrong. You could put broccoli in dal and absolutely love it. Who am I to tell you how to live your life? Tamarind paste, I think, as I've soaked it. Because mine came in like in a hard block, I've just pressed it down to make it softer so that it dissolves a bit more easily. So it's kind of looking like a very loose paste right now. As long as it dissolves, there's solid bits in there.

0: finishing the doll. Like,
1: it's really interesting. Like, if you just take a taste of the doll now, and then take a taste of it after we've added that in, it's like a night and day difference. Like, that the spices and the aromatics really, really kind of make all the flavors come together.
2: It smells amazing.
1: Yes, it does. I don't know if you've heard of this thing, that anything that involves frying onions, garlic, and ginger in oil is going to make it smell amazing.
2: I was going to say, garlic, and ginger. I would add green chilies to that, too.
1: Yeah.
2: It's part of my favorite. I love it.
1: I've noticed whenever I have roommates around while I'm cooking, as soon as onions, garlic, ginger hit the pan, immediately someone's going to come up and be like, oh, something smells really good.
2: When I was a kid, there was always so much not wanting to smell like onions and garlic in school. And my mom had a really powerful exhaust fan so that it would try to keep the house from not smelling like that. But I don't care if I smell like onions. Fried onions are amazing.
1: Amazing, yeah. You know? Garlic smells amazing.
2: And... yeah, exactly. Like, bring it.
1: Yeah. I've really never heard a faithful complaint about somebody smelling like garlic and onions. Like, whenever I hear that in any context, there's always a bit of racism behind it.
2: Totally. Oh, I remember a question I started asking you that we didn't fully finish, which was, since moving from Bangladesh, are there ingredients that are just too expensive or inaccessible here that have adjusted your cooking?
1: Yeah, mustard oil is one of them. It's like very readily available in Bangladesh, and we use it in everything. One of my favorite things to cook would be like mashed eggplants or some other veggies or potatoes with mustard oil. And I can't do that as much here. I can get it at a local Indian store, but it's like $10 a bottle. Yeah. I can't just finish a bottle in a week. Yeah, I use it just like more sparingly than I would back home. A lot of spices that are just not as available over here. Usually, like, I'll have like a small stash of it and use it. You know, like, nutmeg there's a shell to nutmeg, and that shell can be used as a spice.
2: Oh, I didn't know that.
1: Yeah, I forgot the name of it, because it's usually not sold as nutmeg. We used to call it jayatri, and I'm not really sure what it's called here. But yeah, I very rarely find it, and it doesn't go in as much as I'm cooking. That looks done, by the way.
2: Should I turn it off?
1: Yeah. So I was going to say, I think my mom would always have a stash of special spices that she would only bring out for like the biryanis and stuff. And comparing my mom's kitchen and mine, I think that is the biggest thing that is missing. And also like all the dairies plant-based, because like I frequently feed lactose intolerant people. Yeah, then those are like the two main differences.
2: So
1: anyway.
2: Like adapting, not using... ghee.
1: Not using ghee as much, not using yogurt as much. It always works eventually. Like, there's this, I think your food can always be adapted. And that's the beautiful thing about it. See, it smells amazing, doesn't it?
2: Sure does. I can really smell that sambar powder.
1: Yeah.
2: Thank
1: you. Would you like to taste as well?
2: I'll taste it. I'll taste it now too.
1: To me, I think it needs just a little bit of salt.
2: You're the chef, so let's do it. So what would be the range that you would recommend? Like 2 to 1?
1: I probably wouldn't recommend my range, because I have a higher heat tolerance than I think.
2: Sure.
1: The other person. So I put like 4 to 6 for like...
2: 1 cup of lentils?
1: Yes, 1 cup of lentils. And just because I like it a little bit spicier.
2: Yeah.
1: But I think it's because I've been just having chili powder so much of my life that the absence of it is like very noticeable. When I first made pasta for my parents, I followed this recipe for making marinara sauce. I did it with roasted local tomatoes and it was really delicious. And then my father tries it, and he's like, I think this is amazing. It's just missing some chili powder.
2: My dad is like that, too. And he would usually say he wants everything to have chili and lemon in it.
1: With dishes like dal, that is cheap to make, simple to make, but, you know, has so much, like, heart into it. My relationship with it has changed a lot. Like, whereas before I would approach it a lot and say, this is an affordable thing to put on the plate for your family. I think with changes in my life and sort of like shifting from like family to found family as the primary source of support, I found like a dish like dal has come a great way in bringing a community together, bringing people I consider my chosen family together. And I think I see it as like a way of expressing love for people, but I'm also going to make dal from going to a community potluck, and I want to bring something that is going to feed a lot of people. As I said, like, we grow with food, our food grows with us. I think the relationship with food as a tool for building connections with people is something that I've been really treasuring. It's coming really in handy, and I'm happy to do something that I like doing anyway, and putting smiles on people's faces and food in their belly. And I just see that as like something I can give, and I enjoy giving.
2: Thank you. That's so beautiful. And I feel the same way.
1: Yeah, I know. I think I've seen that in you as well.
2: Yeah, and I've always loved dal.
1: Yeah.
2: But I appreciated it so much more when I was vegan because it was such a nutritious food. And it's also like a thing that everyone can eat, you know?
1: Yeah.
2: There's very few people who are allergic to lentils.
1: Yes.
2: Almost anyone can eat a pot of dal, you know?
1: Yeah, exactly.
2: With rice. Thank you so much, Rina. This has been a delight.
1: Oh, no problem. Thank you so much for having me. Thank you so much for sharing space in your kitchen.
2: Thank you for listening to The Dal Project. 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Dal is spelled D-A-A-L. The intro and

0: Hello, Doc? I have a problem. I think he is going to replace me. I can't satisfy him anymore. Am I defective?
1: Let's have a look.
0: See? I sound terrible.
1: The problem isn't you. It's what goes in. I'll have you fixed faster than you can say CCV. Better now?
0: Wow. Thanks a lot.
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0: The great Stevie Wonder, Higher Ground. Wake and bake. Good morning to you, my friend. Thanks for being here with the Wake team. Let's check in with Nadia. Let's do that right now.
1: Hey, it's Nadia Now on WFMU. And today we are talking about the Backrooms movie. Yup. I can't say too much about it because I don't want to spoil it for you.
2: Thanks very much.
1: But I can tell you that there are lots of backrooms in the Backrooms movie. There's many backrooms. That's why there's an S at Backrooms.
3: Plural.
4: Yeah.
1: And it's also a horror movie, I can tell you that too.
5: Excellent.
1: But it's also not that horror. I can tell you that too. Because I can also tell you that if there was a monster in this movie... I'm not saying there is one, but I'm also not saying there isn't one. Beep, beep, beep, beep, beep, beep, beep, beep. Spoiler alert. If there was a monster, it would not be
6: discussing this.
1: Most monsters, like, why does he look like that?
4: I don't know.
1: It's definitely not the scariest movie ever. It's not, like, as scary as The Shining.
7: Here's Johnny.
1: It's not as scary as...
7: What?
1: I haven't seen a lot of scary movies, okay?
7: Okay.
1: Now, the biggest question, is it better than the YouTube web series? Well, like, I like how it wasn't put into words on the web series. Like, there were words. Most of the time, it was just, like, sounds and, like, just, like, a couple of yellings and stuff.
7: Ah!
1: It's pretty silent. But it's still mysterious.
8: Yeah.
1: You gotta go see it, okay? Like, I can't explain it all for you. I can't spoil it for you. Just because you want me to spoil it and you're fine with me spoiling it doesn't mean everybody wants me to spoil it, okay? So I'm not gonna do it.
7: Come on!
1: Just be careful when you're walking around and don't accidentally noclip into the back rooms. Otherwise, you're cooked. There's nothing I can do to help you. Just, like, don't die. That's the only advice I have for you. Now, where did the backrooms come from? In 2003, there was a picture taken and posted on a blog. The picture was of an empty furniture store getting remodeled.
8: When?
1: In 2011. It circulated through 4chan for about like 8 years.
4: Yeah.
1: And then in 2019, a 4chan user...
9: What's up?
1: ...took the picture and wrote a caption that was like creepy and like... It like described the back rooms to the photo...
6: Of the empty?
1: ...of the empty furniture store. And it started a whole obsession on the internet about that. And in 2021, Kane Pixels, a.k.a. Kane Parsons, the amazing director of the Backrooms movie, hey, no glaze, made the first ever episode of the web series. But it's so interesting that a random photo somebody posted, completely irrelevant to everybody's life, turned into such a massive blockbuster. So, you know, be careful when you're putting pictures of your dog and your toes on the internet. It could turn into a massive movie one day. So make sure you copyright your images. Hashtag copyright, all rights reserved, Nadia Now.
0: No glaze. I want to see Backrooms. And a disclosure, that new Spielberg thing looks pretty good, too. You're shocking blue. More than pretty good. This is Venus on this morning's way.

because of your support. Time for the Tuesday morning new music preview. Keb Mo has a new one coming out on August the 21st. It's called The Breakdown, which has to do with, well, he says a lot of things breaking down. Health, the conversation about joints and things like that. Relationships, a lot of things in his world. And so to deal with it musically, he just kind of stripped a lot of things down, started doing a lot of solo acoustic shows, so we'll check into that one. And here is an artist named Bella White, Isabel Bella Farley White. Her third album, A Sign in the Weather. She's a native of Calgary, then lived in Vancouver Island and left Vancouver Island. How do you leave Vancouver Island? It's beautiful, but maybe there's not much of a music scene, I don't know. But from there, she went to New Orleans, where there is a music scene. That's really, I think she's really enjoying it. And this song was inspired by all the changes she's gone through and just kind of processing all of it. Stuff. New music from Bella White, the Friday morning, new music preview at WUMB.

I like hearing him like that. Keb Mo on WUMB as we wrap up the Friday morning new music preview. Keb's new album, The Breakdown, coming out August 21st. That's Fussing and Fighting, stripped down to the essentials. He had some serious health problems on tour in 2024, where his doctor sent him to the emergency room. A rough time, as Keb has described, but part of recovering this from these times is kind of like what Hall musician Chuck McDermott calls the attitude of gratitude, that is, to adjust his attitude and be grateful for what he's got. Bella White before that, now from New Orleans, though originally from Canada, Stuff from her new album, A Sign in the Weather. And to keep up and catch up on all we've been adding to the library at WUMB, just go to our handy-dandy website, wumb.org, and click on the new music page. Not too far away from some this day in music history involving...

0: Hey there. 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You know, just once to get the thrill of it? Well, we here at the Madison County Animal Shelter can help you get that thrill. Okay, so it's not a race car, but it's even better. Some serious fun time love thrills with a dog or cat of your choice. 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We can set you up with one of the finest animals North Carolina has to offer. And it's 100% returnable. You heard me right. You get to have all of the fun and none of the commitment. We provide the food and materials, you provide the house and the comfort, and your animal provides the love and thrills that you know you need in your life right now. If you're ready, call the shelter at 828-649-3190. Or check out our Facebook page for more information. 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
1: Here's a fun fact for you. The average chameleon can point their eyes in two different directions. 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So unless you're a chameleon, there's absolutely no way you can focus on texting and driving at the same time. So don't do it. Unless you're a chameleon.

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De aire, 9, 4, 1, 2, 1.

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0: stop.
1: Bleachers with dirty wedding dress, and just because the dress is dirty does not mean the girl in the dress is dirty. Do not make these assumptions, man. Spoon before that with My Babe and Leve at the top. It is Dana, and you're going to get all sorts of weather over the next few days. You're going to get temperatures around 90 today, well into the 90s if you're in Pueblo. It's going to be sunny and dry and very, very summery. But maybe summer means storms to you. Well, those are coming too. After we have another summery day tomorrow, but a little bit cooler. Then tomorrow night into Sunday and a little bit into Monday, we're going to have a better chance of showers and thunderstorms. Highs in the 70s Sunday and Monday. Then we'll warm back up and we might even see some triple digits in the middle of next week. We'll see. Don't worry about it. I didn't say anything. I don't want to worry you. Okay, I don't want you to worry about the roads either. I'll take a look at the roads in a bit and let me let you know if there's anything going on there. I'm working on under the covers. I'll let you know what I decide on that. And this is no doubt ex-girlfriend. And don't worry, if you've been thinking about an ex-girlfriend, you're going to get something even better next that's going to make you forget about her. Trust me, you're going to be okay.

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1: Hello, Doc. I have a problem. I think he is going to replace me. I can't satisfy him anymore. Am I defective?
2: Let's have a look.
1: See? I sound terrible.
2: The problem isn't you. It's what goes in. I'll have you fixed faster than you can say CCV. She's royal, yeah, so royal. Better now?
1: Wow. Thanks a lot.
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0: Hernandez. 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
1: You know, the tornado last night, up to 80 miles per hour wind speeds, lots of destruction around the city. So we'll talk about that, and we'll have the latest from the National Weather Service as well. We'll get into some other news. We'll talk about former Mayor Rahm Emanuel and his uphill climb. It seems he's testing out a bid for that presidential run. That's what it looks like. We'll get into some sports, talk about the White Sox, how well they've been doing so far. We'll talk about Pritzker seeming to, you know, want to call for a special session to keep those Bears in Illinois. And we'll give you a guide to watching the FIFA World Cup. You may not be able to go to games here in Chicago, but you can watch in plenty of places.
2: Yes, covering it all. Never a dull moment, never a dull week across Illinois here on In the Loop. That's after 9. But first, 30 years ago, Brad Noel, the lead singer of the ska band Sublime, died of an overdose. Now his son Jacob is Sublime's lead singer, releasing the band's first album since 1996. We're going to sit down with him on the inspiration behind getting the band back together. That's in just a couple of moments.
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2: Sunny skies. We'll see a high right around 80 degrees today. 62 degrees at 821.
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7: 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I'm Leila Faldin.
8: I'm Steve Inskeep.
9: And I'm A. Martinez. They were one of the breakthrough bands of 1996 and also one of that year's great tragedies. Sublime scored three huge hits with their major label debut.

But lead singer Bradley Nowell didn't live to see the band's success. He died of a heroin overdose before the album's release. His son Jacob was just 11 months old at the time. Jacob is now 30, and with his dad's old bandmates, he has reformed Sublime. Today, they release their first album since Bradley's death. It's called Until the Sun Explodes.

0: It's freaky, right? He sounds just like his dad. Jacob Nowell says he was conflicted about whether or not he would strap his dad's shoes on his feet.
1: I wanted to be respectful and approach it with the right level of tact and make sure that's something that, first and foremost, a Bud and Eric wanted. It's truly their band. They were the closest to my father, and it was something that I myself really never wanted any part of because of just how much an emotional weight and responsibility there is behind it. So I would say, if anything, it happened completely at the right time.
2: My name is Jacob Nowell. This is Sublime.
0: I remember on April 14th, 2024, you played Coachella with Eric Wilson and Bud Gaw, the two members of Sublime. You used your dad's guitar. Bud used his very well-known green drum kit. Were you worried that people would say, well, he's not his father? Or what were you thinking that people might react?
1: Oh, I mean, how much time do you have? How long of an interview is this? Yeah. Yeah. I mean, a lot, man. Yeah, it was. Most people say, like, oh, you must be having so much fun, really living the dream. It's like, well, you know, I'm a professional singer. I've basically been offered a gig to fill in for a pre-established and beloved singer that some people regard as legendary. So that's already like kind of a big ask. There was an added element too of, well, I'm related to this original guy. And that performance was uncomfortable. I'm proud that I did it and proud that I faced this dragon in my life. I think we have to do it to move forward.
0: Now, you were 11 months old when your father, Bradley, died of a heroin overdose.
1: That's right.
0: I'm in my 50s now. My real father is in his 80s and he lives in South America. I've only spoke to him in person 3 times.
1: Oh, wow.
0: So I don't want a relationship with him, but I would want to know a lot about him because it would help fill in holes about myself. Is that something that you share? Like, is there things about you that because you didn't get to know your father, that maybe you're like trying to fill in the gaps here and there?
1: Yes, that's exactly right. And wow, the fact you've had that experience, it is intensely human, right? Like we're always trying to fill in those gaps and those holes. Like, why do I do these things? Why am I these ways? These insecurities or these confidences that I have in myself, where do they stack up in relation to this person that is responsible for half of my genetic makeup? You know, it's something that I'm curious of too. So yeah, I'd say through getting to do this work, I have been able to connect with this idea of my father in a very different way.
0: No, it's funny because when I react a certain way to something and no one else in my family has ever reacted that way. And I'm thinking, is that the way he reacted?
1: Yes.
0: You know, is that where I get that, you know?
1: Yeah. And I've gotten that comment from my family before too, like the way I answer the phone or that I laugh at things or when people hear like eerie similarities in my voice and my vocals in comparison to my dad's.

0: you know, about a year ago when I heard the lead single off the new album, Ensenada. I was listening to it and I was like, okay, I know this is not Bradley. I know this is Jacob, but it felt like a vocal resurrection.
1: Oh, that means a lot, man. That was the goal, honestly. Okay. Like, we wanted to make something that was in exaltation of the mythological work, something that was close, but without trying to imitate.

0: stoked.
1: Does that, though, put you in a tricky spot artistically to sound so much like your father?
2: Yes. Yeah, there's a tight rope. I have my outlets with my band, like Jacob's Castle, which we've only put out one record, and then I kind of had to slow down so I can, you know, give my full attention to Sublime and sort of like stepping into this role that was always like taboo for me to step into because I didn't want to. But the biggest unexpected thing is how much I truly fell in love with the sound of this band. And I'm not just saying that. I finally got it.
1: You said the last Sublime record that will ever be made is self-titled. That means the big hit from 1996, Sublime.
2: Correct.
1: Yeah. And you also said there's no replacing history, period. Until the Sun Explodes, the album is an epilogue.
2: Yeah. I mean, that's why, in a lot of ways, that's sort of why the album is called Until the Sun Explodes. It means in perpetuity, you know. There won't be another Sublime record until the sun explodes in the sky. And who knows if we'll even get to see that. What Sublime is my father and his friends all working together. Anything else is just some sort of pale imitation. So what we're doing now, I think, is what I would imagine could be the closest possible thing, authenticity-wise, to those old days.

0: That's Jacob Noel, frontman for Sublime. The band's first album in almost 30 years is titled Until the Sun Explodes. Jacob, thanks.
1: This was awesome. Thank you very much. Appreciate you.

0: This is NPR News.
1: This is 91.5 WBEZ. Good morning. Thank you for joining us. Going to see lots of sun today. High near 81 today. And SpaceX is going public on the NASDAQ.
2: 91.91. So far, we have heard from two party people.
3: Yes. We need three more.
2: We need more party people in the house.
3: Yes, we can do this.
2: And we definitely
3: we're asking
2: can.
3: For you to come in. Three party people and picking up the new Summer Drive t-shirt. Drive t-shirt is designed by our very own Trevor Dahl. And he is a local artist, muralist. And that's what KRCL does. We promote local artists.
2: It's all about local.
3: It is.
2: Loca.
3: Yes.
2: I say hashtag shop local. Loca.
3: Loca.
2: About that later in this show.

0: this festival just passed, Leaving Traditions, and okay. I was just blown away by the magic that trumpeteers or people,
1: New Orleans.
0: Yes, New Orleans, or people that play the wind instruments, like the energy it takes. It's contagious.
1: Seriously.
0: So there's a chance for you to take a date if you want to impress them, and you can get the tickets and make a donation to KRCL, and the tickets are...
1: And so the tickets are $20 a month, perfect. And that's Trombone Shorty and Moss, St. Paul, and the Broken Bones.
0: Ooh.
1: So that's, they're both going to be there headlining Deer Valley.
0: Okay.
1: And that's $20 a month, sustaining level. Or if you want to do one-time donation, it's $240.
0: Awesome.
1: And they're going to be coming through August 14th. But there's so many shows. We have, I'm looking through. I was like, for...
0: Can I mention one real quick?
1: Please.
0: So I know people in morning, and y'all miss John Florence and love the classics like Bob Dylan. So let me give you a little tip. There is an artist. His name is, I forgot. I was looking at it yesterday while we were here, but tallest man on earth. If you like that, you know, that sound of a solo musician that just captivates the entire audience, pull you right in, those lyrics and those guitars, this is one you want to put on your list. Tallest Man on Earth, that would be $15 a month.
1: Yes.
0: Right?
1: $15 a month.
0: And they are coming, he's coming November 2nd from all the way from Sweden. And Commonwealth Room. You do not want to miss this artist.
1: Yes, and that's such a great way. Again, we're looking to hear from three party people, and that is a way that you can get in on this. And then with that, you're going to get your Summer Drive t-shirt.
0: Yes.
1: So,
0: nice.
1: So you can represent when you're out there
0: represent.
1: At your favorite show.
0: Also the bucket hats.
1: Oh, Ma, I got to update about the bucket
0: so,
1: hats.
0: So, okay. Ta-ta-tan.
1: So we only have four bucket hats left.
0: They're so popular. They are very incredibly designed by our own Ricky Visual, which he has a show with Liz right after Nova FM. So they do a bunch of ska and punk, and they do whatever they want, which I love.
1: Rude Awakening.
0: Rude Awakening, people. Tune in every Wednesday night, 10 p.m. He designed this beautiful, very cool looking hat. So we only have how many?
1: Four left.
0: I think I'm going to take one.
1: Yes.
0: So now we have only three.
1: And so that's $72 a one-time donation or just $6 a month, and you become a sustainer.
0: Yes.
1: And like, that is amazing. We can do that.
0: Okay.
1: But we need to hear from you. 801-359-9191 or KRCL.
0: There we go. All right, everybody. We all love to feel sexy on Fridays because the weekend's coming. So I'm going to ask all the sexy, beautiful people to get near your phone. Give us a call 801-359-9191. And it's going to get hot in here, okay? This is Mr. Don Henley and Dirty Laundry.
1: Ooh.

0: All right, everybody.
1: All right, Mom.
0: I think people want to be called party sexy party people.
1: Do I need to add that?
0: Yes, we
1: I'm
0: do.
1: Gonna add that
0: we
1: to the board.
0: Are going
1: to
0: add it now. You are officially whoever is donating right now during this sexy, sexy track by Dawn Hanley. It's officially sexy party people.
1: It is.
0: We got two more people calling in, and of course, you go first.
1: Okay, so we asked here for to hear from five sexy party people.
0: I love it.
1: And because we are in summer drive right now,
0: yes,
1: we're looking
0: to
1: hear from you. And it's so wonderful to see community members step up. So this one is coming from Greg and Angela in South Jordan, and it says, we're here to support KRCL and all of its incredible programming. Thank you, Ma Black, for being part of our days. We love to listen to your show, and you are one of the incredible people at the station who we vibe with and find inspiration and energy from the words and the songs that you share. Keep on with the disco and the discord.
0: I love that. That's going to be
1: a shirt.
0: That's a shirt.
1: Me and Ma both looked at each
0: yes,
1: other.
0: Yes, we
1: that's
0: pointed fingers.
1: That is a shirt, Greg and Angela.
0: It.
1: And it says, we are here for the whole of you.
0: Yeah. All my love to you, Greg Green and Angela Correa Green. Thank you so much for, first of all, for your kindness. We are in so much need of kindness right now. Your words and your generosity. It means the world to all of us here.
1: Oh.
0: All of us here. Thank you so much.
1: That.
0: And of course, am I a party person? You're not only a party person, you're one of my favorite party persons.
1: That whole family. Just get over here so we can
0: the whole family.
1: You. We
0: the whole
1: love
0: family.
1: You. The Leek family.
0: Rishan Leek. Woo! Our own Rishan Leek that has been such a staple for this community. I have learned so much from listening to him on Radioactive. And I love Tuesday. I have a thing with Tuesday because I used to be a co-host with Laura Jones forever.
1: For Radioactive.
0: And then Amy Dominguez from Comunidades Unidas and Red de Solidaridad. And then Rishan. We love you, Rishan. Thank you.
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0: Yes, please tune in and support.
1: Every Tuesday at 6 p.m.
0: And they also have Black, Bold, and Brilliant,
1: yes,
0: which is fantastic way.
1: Well, now I'm getting goosebumps.
0: Yes, I am. And
1: okay,
0: I have,
1: we got to read his beautiful message.
0: Let's go. Let's go.
1: So, okay, do you want me to read it to you, Mom?
0: Go for it.
1: Okay.
0: Go for it.
1: He says, I am a party person, and thank you, Ma and Val, for being two amazing women who rock and consistently helping to create a better world for all of us to live in. You both are forces to be reckoned with, and I am so grateful. I have been blessed to know you.
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0: in our midst by Montreal musician Paul Carnello. This is Democracy Now! I'm Nermeen Sheikh in New York with Amy Goodman in Sheffield, England. A key provision of the Foreign Intelligence Surveillance Act, or FISA, is said to expire on Friday unless it's reauthorized by Congress. Section 702 allows for the warrantless surveillance of foreign nationals believed to be outside of the U.S., but is highly controversial for inherently sweeping up and storing vast amounts of data from Americans, including emails, texts, and cell phone data. A bipartisan group of senators is opposing the reauthorization. President Trump has asked Congress to pass a short-term extension to buy time, which will be voted on today.
1: The push to reauthorize FISA has been complicated by Trump's selection of MAGA loyalist Bill Pulte as acting director of national intelligence, replacing Tulsi Gabbard. Pulte has no known background in intelligence. While serving as director of the Federal Housing Finance Agency, he used his position to target Trump's political enemies with criminal referrals over claims of mortgage fraud. Pulte will remain director of the Federal Housing Finance Agency and chair of Fannie Mae, Freddie Mac, while also serving as chief of intelligence. President Trump was asked by a reporter last week why he believes Pulte is the best person for the job.
2: Well, he's very smart. He's a person who's got high integrity, and it's an acting position. It's not a permanent. He's not going to be permanent because, you know, I don't think he'd want to be permanent. But he's a very smart guy, and he may find out some things about the rigged elections, et cetera, et cetera.
1: To talk about this and more, we're joined by Cindy Cohen, executive director of the Electronic Frontier Foundation, just written a new book, Privacy's Defender, My 30-Year Fight Against Digital Surveillance. She's joining us from San Francisco. Cindy, thanks so much for being with us. Can you explain what this controversial article is of FISA that has to be dealt with by tomorrow? And also talk about the significance of Pulte and his new role.
3: Sure. FISA Section 702 is a piece of the foreign surveillance law that has to be reauthorized every couple of years. And this reauthorization came up because some of you may recall the government was doing all of this illegally and off the books for many, many years. And after they got caught, Congress created some oversight, not enough. And one of the pieces of oversight was that this has to be reauthorized every couple of years so that Congress can take a look and see whether it's working well, whether more privacy protections are needed, or whether it should be continued at all. And so every time this comes up, there is a push by organizations like EFF, but also a bipartisan set of members in Congress to try to get some privacy protections in it. And right now, the central one is to require a warrant before searching this huge amount of data that is being collected by the NSA, especially for the FBI to need a warrant in order to search this for purposes. So that's the centerpiece of the fight right now, and that's why we have this periodic reauthorization. You know, the nomination of Bill Pulte is really I think it's a bit of a slap in the face of the national security folks who keep saying that this is a really important and serious program that could never, you know, would never be misused and is only going after stopping foreign terrorists. That's the story they tell us overall. They keep getting caught, really misusing this data and also searching far more broadly than they're supposed to under the law. But every time they say, don't worry, we fixed it and we're very serious people and we will only use this for important fighting terrorism and similar things. And I think, you know, nominating somebody who's got no national security experience and instead has a pretty growing track record of being, you know, somebody who just goes after Trump's enemies, so using this in a very political way, is, I think, just a bridge too far, even for some members of Congress who otherwise might support the program. And, you know, don't get me wrong, EFF thinks this program should be stopped. It was started illegally, and it hasn't gotten any better. But, you know, a simple warrant requirement shouldn't be a very big lift. But it took this nomination of a completely unqualified guy to get enough members of Congress to really stop it. And I think it's time to take a look and listen hard about the privacy protections that are needed at a minimum for this program to go forward.
0: Well, just to convey, Cindy Cohen, the scale of this program, shortly after it was established, FISA quickly became one of the top intelligence gathering mechanisms in the country. FISA intelligence provides up to 70% of the president's daily brief. And even if the law is not extended, the NSA could still continue to operate the program through March 2027. What would that mean in the context of Bill Pulte being the acting director of national intelligence? What information would he be privy to?
3: Well, he could be privy to anything that's searchable in this database. Database is really, it's a huge, huge collection of information. I mean, they say they're only targeting foreigners abroad, but they're really collecting, in the first instance, a much, much wider range of information and then sorting through it with some secret ways that we really don't have any insight into, and claiming that in the end, they only keep things that are targeting foreigners abroad. So, but even on that scale, it's a huge amount of domestic communication of Americans inside the United States. And of course, the rest of the world deserves privacy too. So it's a huge corpus of information. And since the, you know, the actual work of searching through this is so secret, it's almost impossible to know what isn't potentially available, but certainly somebody who was willing to go through, you know, the mortgage records of people in order to identify potential, you know, avenues into the president's enemies, this would be a much bigger trove of information that could be weaponized against people who the president wants targeted. And the fact that, you know, what the president said was that this could be used, you know, for some of the election, you know, claims that he's making should be especially troubling because those are largely domestic issues. I mean, you know, so I think that it's already being signaled that this information is going to be used for things that is far afield from national security or foreign intelligence narrow targets that are, you know, what it was created on the story that was all it was going to be used for. So it could be a tremendously powerful tool. The collection and you're correct that even if the program expires, it doesn't end. It's already been reauthorized until March of 2027. So even if Pulte's in there for a very short period of time, there's a lot of damage he could do. You know, this massive national security surveillance state that was built after 9/11 has always been a threat to freedom. It's been a problem from the beginning, and we've always had assurances that it would never be misused. I think
1: Cindy,
3: that the warning lights should be flashing red at this point.
1: Cindy Cohen, you articulate this so well in your book, Executive Director of Electronic Frontier Foundation. I recommend everyone read it, Privacy's Defender, My 30-Year Fight Against Digital Surveillance. That does it for our show. We've been broadcasting from the studios of Sheffield Live, community TV and radio, and we are going to be at the Sheffield Film Festival today and tomorrow. I'm Amy Goodman with Nermeen Sheikh.

0: Now, if y'all not familiar with that choir, that's my good friend and brother, B. Chase Williams and Shabbat. Choir is off the album.
1: Take a trip.
0: That's right. It's just lift up your hands and give God some praise this morning. I don't need a 9.5 every time it's going.
1: Coming up at 7:30,
0: another guest on the program. His brother has worked with R&B, gospel. He's worked with so many artists, and he's a great vocal coach as well if you're looking for a vocal coach. My main man, Travis Malloy, will be on the program right on 89.5 in Central KBO. Right now, here's the latest from Zakati Cortez. It's called Work It Out For Me. I need to work something out for you, so you let him work it out, okay? KBO San Francisco.

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blank when I just can't. The blank, the blank, the blank, the blank, the blank, the blank, the blank, the blank, the blank, the blank, the blank, the blank, the blank, the blank, the blank, the blank, the blank, the blank, the blank, the blank, the blank, the blank, the blank, the blank, the blank, the blank, the blank, the blank, the blank, the blank, the blank, the blank, the blank, the blank, the blank, the blank, the blank, the blank, the blank, the blank, the blank, the blank, the blank, the blank, the blank, the blank, the blank, the blank, the blank, the blank, the blank, the blank, the blank, the blank, the blank, the blank, the blank, the blank, the blank, the blank, the blank, the blank, the blank, the blank, the blank, the blank, the blank, the blank, the blank, the blank, the blank, the blank, the blank, the blank, the blank, the blank, the blank, the blank, the blank, the blank, the blank, the blank, the blank, the blank, the blank, the blank, the blank, the blank, the blank, the blank, the blank, the blank, the blank, the blank, the blank, the blank,

0: ASAP Rocky with Punk Rocky on the Indy 102.3 Morning Show. Jungle Brothers housing you before that. And disclosure, the sun comes up tremendous. The sun did come up tremendously today. It's going to be beautiful, summery. Highs around 90, well into the 90s down in Pueblo. Tomorrow it'll start cooling down, but it'll still be summery. But the showers and thunderstorms start rolling in tomorrow night into Sunday and Monday. And it'll be cooler Sunday and Monday. Highs only in the 70s. And it is past 8:20. 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And since Pike's Peak Pride is this weekend, we're going to get a little bit prideful and we're going to dance. 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
0: Okay, as I told you, Pike's Peak Pride in Colorado Springs happens all this weekend. I will be down there, absolutely. I will be in the Pride Parade on Sunday, marching with the Black Sheep. And I told you the forecast is going to be a little off and on. It's going to be sunny and summery in the 80s on Saturday, and then it's going to be in the 70s, going cooler and showers on Sunday. So you're thinking, okay. So it's going to be raining on Sunday. Well, maybe not all day Sunday, but it's going to be cooler and it's going to have some rain, but it's also going to rain in a way on Saturday. According to the weather girls, it's raining men as we launch into a set of 80s queer classics for the Morning Rewind on Indy 102.3. Happy Pride.

0: pushing other ideas and other policies that he talks about in his social media posts into the greater media ecosphere, then you see less commentary on the actual initial type of bad news that he was responding to.
1: Do Americans care, though, about a ballroom, the building of an arch, a UFC fight that seems to be for profit when the economy's doing badly, when the U.S. started a war it can't seem to get out of?
0: Absolutely not. And although we see, you know, that Donald Trump has, as we say, a high floor with a lot of people that will just never break with him in terms of his public approval ratings, there are some that are starting to, some of the America Firsters who say that all this distraction is getting away from the attention on the economy. And in our GW Politics poll, we found that's what actually vaulted him into office in 2024. And he's really neglecting that and looking at all these international affairs and the ballroom, as you mentioned, and other things really seems like a big distraction from the thing that a lot of people elected him to do, which is fix the economy.
1: The president also makes a lot of abrupt pivots, as he did on Thursday when he posted that the U.S. will attack Iran, quote, very hard tonight. Just a few hours later, he announced on Truth Social that a peace deal with Iran is imminent, something he said repeatedly and hasn't come to fruition. So it can feel like whiplash. How should we understand these swings?
0: Absolutely, it feels like whiplash, and he's been doing that for 8 weeks now. And this is just his strategy of throwing everything at it. And this goes back to his days in as a real estate magnate. He said in The Art of the Deal that if you're a little different or outrageous and the things you do are controversial, the press is going to write about you. And he followed that pattern of all press is good press, sort of the old Hollywood statement about, you know, trying to generate any sort of press to create a larger than life persona. And he did this in 2016. I mean, he's credited for about $2.4 billion worth of free media because of his tweets back then. He knows that this is going to work for him. And he said, even to William Barr, that a good tweet has just the right amount of crazy. So throwing a lot of outrageous statements out there and keeping people off balance is a tactic that has worked for him in the past. And so it's obvious that he's going to continue with it.
1: Todd Belt directs the political management program at the George Washington University. Thank you for your time.
0: Great to be on. Thanks for having me.

0: This is NPR News.
1: Django Reinhardt was a pioneer of European jazz and one of the most influential guitarists of all time. But we almost never heard a note. You're on the Soundbeat. In 1930, Reinhardt was an 18-year-old gypsy living on the outskirts of Paris, playing jazz gigs while his wife made and sold paper flowers. One evening, an overturned candle caught a flower and set their caravan ablaze. He was badly burned, especially on his left hand. He emerged with full use of only two fingers. But as you can hear, it didn't slow him down. From 1942, this is the Quintet of the Hot Club of France with Belleville. How did guitar god Jimi Hendrix honor Django Reinhardt? Find out at soundbeat.org. Soundbeat is produced at the Belfer Audio Archive, Syracuse University Library. I'm Brett Barry.
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4: Good morning, I'm Steve Inskeep. If you combined two movies, The Devil Wears Prada and Jurassic Park, you would get this item. Scientists took traces of a T-Rex and used it to create T-Rex skin, which they turned into a handbag, like an alligator bag, except it's dinosaur. They auctioned it in Paris, but it failed to sell. Apparently, scientists were so preoccupied with whether or not they could, they didn't stop to think if they should. It's Morning Edition.
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0: It's Morning Edition from NPR News. I'm Leila Fadel.
4: And I'm Steve Inskeep. A valued member of our staff is from Scotland, and he loves soccer. I'm not saying that is why we're covering this next story, but we are covering this next story. Scotland is in the World Cup for the first time in almost 30 years. Tomorrow night, they play their opening match against Haiti. A tartan army of fans, many wearing Scottish plaid, will be in the stands. NPR's Lauren Freya reports from Glasgow.
6: When you think of the giants of soccer, you might think of Brazil or even England. But the way the game is played everywhere today, passing the ball frequently, actually developed in the late 19th century here. In Glasgow, says Andy Kerr, guide at the Scottish Football Museum.
7: And the style was very different. England almost played rugby with their feet. Strong shoulder charges, big tackles. But the Scots players played what we call the short passing game, which has gone on to take the world by storm.
6: Scotland has the world's oldest national football trophy. It was Scottish migrants who first exported the game to powerhouses like Brazil and Argentina. Scotland gave the world Alex Ferguson, soccer's most decorated team manager. But he moved south for glory with Manchester United in the land of Scotland's arch-rivals, England.
7: The English Premier League is the most famous and the most moneyed league in all of the world. So in Scotland, sometimes it does feel a bit like being a poor relation who's on the outside.
6: Scotland has never made it past the group stage of any tournament. Fans call it glorious failure. When they made it into this World Cup, their first since 1998, a billboard went up in Glasgow with two words, "We're in."
8: is incredibly significant, not just in terms of sport, but culturally.
6: Pat Nevin played for the Scottish national team back when there used to be a stereotype of the beer-guzzling tartan army.
8: Scotland fans, some decades ago, were seen as dangerous and maybe with a hint of violence behind them and not well-behaved and mostly drunk.
6: But in the 1970s and 80s, as violent fan hooliganism took hold in England, Nevin says Scotland fans differentiated themselves. And even if we don't win, we will win. By admitting, even singing, that they probably won't win, so why not just party with everyone? No Scotland, no party! No Scotland, no party is their fan anthem.
9: No Scotland, no party.
6: And one of those who'll be singing it in the stands at Scotland's opener near Boston this weekend is Moira Brown, who will be 94 this year.
9: My first home international was 1946.
6: Since then, she's traveled the world, from Japan to Peru to Morocco, following Scotland's national team. World Cup tickets are the one thing she spends money on. And this is her fourth in person. She's hoping it lives up to the best one she ever saw more than a half century ago.
9: The best real-life final I have ever seen live. 74, Germany and Holland.
6: West Germany won that one. Brown says it's her dream to see Scotland win this one.
9: I go always in hope, but often not expectation. Strange things can happen.
6: No matter what, there's always the next World Cup when she'll be 97. Lauren Freyer, NPR News, Glasgow.
4: 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I'm Steve Inskeep.
0: And I'm Leila Fadi.
10: Ten minutes till the top of the hour on this Friday morning. 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

0: Good one. Redo.
1: Good morning. Welcome to the Wild Rumpus.
0: It's the Wild Rumpus. Surprise, surprise.
2: Wow.
1: Happy to have you. And
0: I
1: yours.
0: Like that we did that right after that like beautiful song.
1: We had to bring it down. We had to
0: bring it to our level.
1: Take it down a notch.
0: We can't produce content that's that beautiful.
1: Yeah, we're not producers.
0: We are, I would say amplifiers. Promoters.
1: Whoa.
0: Anything exciting coming up? Family?
2: A concert.
0: I would like to hear you describe this concert.
1: Yeah. Were you paying attention?
2: Are we?
0: We are going to a concert.
2: When?
0: When do you think it is?
2: Tomorrow.
1: Yep.
0: Mm-hmm.
1: Yeah.
2: What?
0: Okay, yeah. What do you think it is?
2: A concert.
1: Who? Who are we seeing?
2: Dylan.
0: Oh.
1: Oh, she Dylan was listening.
0: The great. Dylan the great.
2: Dylan the Bob.
0: Dylan the Bob. We had some questions about
1: Dylan the Bob.
0: Robert Zimmerman. Why do you think he changed his name?
2: Because he likes Dylan cheese.
0: Is Dylan cheese a thing?
2: It is now.
1: It's the best cheese.
0: Now. Everyone loves Dylan cheese.
2: Dylan cheese is the bomb.
0: You know how I like delicious cheese in music? I would not put, well, there could be a song or two of Dylan that could go in that category, but he's not cheesy. He's like very, I don't know, like
1: cool.
0: Authentically cool.
2: But he likes Bob cheese.
0: There is another Bob cheese I could think of. Not Dylan cheese, but Bob cheese.
1: Bob Weir.
0: Yeah, exactly.
1: The late great.
0: The king of cheese.
2: Who's Dylan?
0: What do you mean, who's Dylan?
2: Who's Dylan?
0: You tell me. You're the one who said it.
2: Dylan Jimmy.
0: Are you confused?
2: Yeah. What?
1: Bob Dylan, what does he sing? Do you know any of his songs?
0: Yeah, what's your favorite Dylan song? Putting you on the spot.
2: Maybe happy and you know it got bent.
0: No, try again.
2: Bob Dylan, Bob Dylan.
0: That's an original. That's a Stepik original. What about a Bob Dylan song?
2: Oh, does he sing the spider one? With the
1: No.
2: Really pulleys?
0: No.
1: What? Oh my gosh. I remember when we used to.
0: That is a Sons of Rainier song.
1: We used to think the Sons of Rainier was Bob Dylan.
0: And also Fruit Bats.
1: For a long time.
0: And also Fruit Bats, they think that is.
1: Oh, maybe that was it.
0: It's all blurred. It's
2: all
0: good
2: same.
0: Stuff. All good stuff.
2: Oh, it's a kitty cat.
0: It's making me want to play Fruit Bats. And Dylan, spoiler alert.
1: And Sons of Rainier.
0: Yes. We can't play that one, though.
1: Yeah.
2: And Rainier.
0: Explicit.
1: Hey, we've got our whole show figured out.
0: It was all part of the plan.
1: Yeah.
0: See how, like, slick these talking segments are?
1: Yes, they get us through.
0: I still haven't heard a Dylan song, though. Come out of your mouth. Don't embarrass me. Haven't I taught you anything?
1: Yeah, what did we teach you?
0: She's choking. Oh, she thinks she thought of something.
1: You have one.
0: She's looking around. Poster. She's looking around the room.
1: You have one last.
0: This is not a phone a friend.
1: You have one last shot at this.
0: Turn it around.
1: Good luck.
0: Yeah, pick one of those. Pick one and maybe we'll play it unless it's.
2: Tangled Up in Blue.
1: Yes, that's
0: a
1: good one.
0: Oh, we can't play that one.
1: We're not going to play that one.
0: But it is a great song.
2: But it's a song, right?
0: Good job.
3: And so there's a lot of these deals here, and even Washington D.C. funded, 35.6% of the renovation. So there's a lot of deals in here. The majority of the deals here, have either significant contributions with regards to development and additional kind of ticket fees and public benefits. Whereas currently, as it stands, the Blazers deal has none.
4: Right. I guess. There are these public-private deals, but I'm going to ask you sort of like, I guess, an adversarial question here. I mean, the city owns it, shouldn't the city be I mean, if we're the landlord, shouldn't we be responsible for upgrading it and for keeping it in good working order?
3: Yeah, I mean, I think that's the right question. Every landlord, right, of any building or home or anything is in charge of making sure that the property is in good condition. That doesn't mean that we allow someone to live there rent free, right? And it doesn't mean that we that if that person wants us to build additional revenue generating, you know, things, that we pay for that. So in a commercial lease, and you know, would love to get someone who's you know, in commercial real estate calling up on the show, but in a commercial lease, you know, if a tenant wants to make improvements, the tenants usually pay for those improvements. So if you have if you're leasing a restaurant, right, and you're running a restaurant, if you wanted to add a whole nother section, another wing, because you realize it's going to make you more money because you can serve more tables, the expectation is not that the owner of that building is going to do all those renovations, right? The expectation is that you're going to do those renovations because you're going to keep the revenue, right? You're going to keep the money, so you do the renovations. And so it's a very similar principle here, which is if you're going to, you know, do, you know, make upgrades to the arena, then those upgrades are going to generate more revenue for you, then you should be on the hook for those. The public should be on the hook for the part that it needs to maintain, which is just the same as any commercial landlord would, which is making sure that the building is functional and structurally sound and safe and up to snuff. But I think that's where the differentiation is important, is what the public should fund versus, you know, the revenue generating stuff that the private owner should fund.
4: Can you give us a breakdown of what the costs of those were and what sorts of because I mean, renovation is a big word. There's a lot of different projects that might fall under that over the trajectory of the next 20 years.
3: Yeah, so the city actually did a study. They hired a firm to do a study. They're called VSG. And the study basically analyzed that just to keep the arena in its current state, right, just to refurbish it and make it, you know, keep it operating as a first-class facility for 20 years, they said it would cost around $485 million over the course of 20 years. That's what the city put on their website. Now, of that, you still have to break that down, right? How much of that is actually going towards things like luxury box refreshes and suites, right? How much of that is going towards revenue generating upgrades? And that's about two-thirds. So two-thirds of that $485 million number is towards revenue generating fixes and refurbishments, et cetera. About a third of that is kind of just like keeping it structurally sound and like making sure that everything is good and needs repair. So that's just one thing to remember. Now, there's a technicality here. It's an interesting thing. Is under the current lease. So right now, the Blazers ownership, Rip City Management, they're leasing the arena, and that lease lasts until October of 2030. So another 4 years, 4.5 years, roughly. Now, under that lease, the obligation is on the operator, Rip City Management, to keep the arena first class. So if you look at the actual bridge lease, there's a term in there that says it is Rip City's management's responsibility to keep the arena first class, which begs the question, why isn't it first class now, right? If it's their responsibility, then why are we on the hook for keeping it first class? When did that change? And so I think that's a question that we should be asking.
4: Folks, I want to invite you into this conversation as well. The phone number to call, 503-231-8187. You can also message us on the KBOO website. That's kboo.fm. Click on the chat with us button. Do you have questions for my guest today? This is Idan Krolowitz from Rip City, not Rip Off. We're talking about the Moda Center deal. And let me just say, it's a lot of public money. This is a lot of taxpayer money that is potentially on the line for this issue. And I guess the thing that, I mean, one of my big takeaways from the work that you've done, Idan, is that just that it doesn't have to be this way. And there's so many sort of holes in the narrative that we've heard over the past, you know, 6 months since this kind of became something urgent at the Senate level. And folks were starting to get really worried about, oh geez, don't let the Blazers go away. We really need that. I wonder, like, what have you tracked in terms of the trajectory of that narrative and how people have been talking about it? And where does that line up with, you know, the research that you've done?
3: Yeah, well, the narrative, you know, it's a real shame that the kind of narrative is like, do you love the Blazers or do you hate the Blazers, right? it's like a weird false choice that doesn't really exist, right? Like the real thing is like, are we getting a fair deal or are we getting a bad deal, right? That's the real question. Are we getting something where we're getting a return on our investment or are we not? So, I mean, if you think about it from you know, if you just kind of like think about negotiation from both sides, right? Like Tom Dundon's and Rip City Management, their only card in this is basically just like this relocation threat, right? Which I'm happy to talk about a little bit more about the reasons why I think that's overstated, but that's the card they have, right? They don't really have another card, and so of course they're going to milk that. You know, they're going to use that as much as they can to try to extract as many concessions from the public as possible. And right now they're extracting all of it, right? They're doing a really great job at kind of convincing people and fear mongering. And it's not just, I mean, I don't think it's them. Just them. I think there's a lot of other people in the media who have been kind of like making these kind of veiled threats, even though the owner himself explicitly said they never even looked into leaving. So again, the narrative I think is probably created because there's a lot of fear in Portland about you know, this kind of doom loop, and people talk about, you know, Portland's, you know, falling apart and nothing is good and everything here is bad.
4: We're real anxious out here.
3: You know, there's a reason why I'm moving back, right? And it's not because Portland sucks. You know, I think that a lot of that is overblown, unfortunately. And but the worst part of it is the framing that it's like, you know, you either hate the Blazers or, you know, or you want to do anything at all to keep them, including giving a $1 billion handout to someone. So I think that's a false framing, and I think we should reject it.
4: Well, you mentioned the relocation threat, and there's been, I guess, like competing analyses of how real that threat is. And, you know, like you're saying, a lot of anxiety about possibly getting the rug pulled out from under us, and, you know, some like hyperbole, I think, about, oh, you know, what will happen to that area. It will be totally when the Senate president was here, Rob Wagner, he called it blighted. He's like, I saw what happened, you know, in this other city. Like, it was really horrible what happened. We have to keep that from happening. And, you know, Tom Dundon, not necessarily a figure who is integral to Portland politics, doesn't necessarily seem like he has a lot of loyalty here, which is maybe something that we've depended on with our previous billionaire benefactors. What is the threat of relocation? Can the team get yanked out from under Portland and put somewhere else? Aren't there other cities that would want a team?
3: Yeah, I think I'll start with saying the relocation threat is not zero, right? It's not nothing. Like there exists a potential that some other team in some distant future might be, you know, might want to take the Blazers, and Tom Dundon will have to think about that. And certainly, unless we secure a lease that's genuinely binding, that's always going to be on the table. Now, if you actually talk about other cities that could get, you know, could want a team and could actually support a team, the two major cities everyone talks about are Seattle and Las Vegas, both of which are expected to, people have been talking about it for years, they're expected to get a team. It's basically locked in. I mean, Adam Silver has, you know, talked about it for a very long time. Adam Silver also mentioned that relocation is not on the table for any teams. He's been very anti-relocation in his entire tenure. He's made it clear that
4: he's the NBA commissioner, right?
3: That's the NBA commissioner. Okay, yeah. That's right. So he made it very clear that like the Seattle thing was a mistake and it should never happen again.
4: And we thank him for that as a Seattleite who experienced the Sonics relocation. Yes.
3: Yeah, and we'll get back to Seattle in a second because they did something really smart, which I think is worth other cities should copy. But yeah, in terms of the relocation threat, so there's, you know, all the higher ups at the NBA are very anti-relocation. The new teams, Seattle and Las Vegas, when they come in, they have to pay a huge fee, $7 to $10 billion, which all the owners keep. So the question you should ask is, do you think all the other NBA owners would want $230 million in their pocket? Or they would want to say, nah, let's not do that and actually move a team and not make any of that money. I think, you know, billionaire owners are typically money motivated. I don't think they're gonna just get rid of a $230 million each, right? Or more, right? You know, windfall just to kind of like, you know, because this guy doesn't...

0: That's one you should have in your car. The Goodness of God, Veronica Smith. She's been on the program right here on 89.5 ever since we came here. You know, we bring you the new music first, right? I think I told you that before. We bring you the new music right now on KVO San Francisco. This is Kyle Alexander featuring Molly Music. It's called Know Not What They Do. I think y'all know where that comes from in scripture, right? If not, y'all need to go back and look at the crucifixion of Christ. Right. He says that. Go back in the Synoptic Gospels and you'll figure it out and find out right on 89.5. If you need help, call me 415-346-5376. Hey, something what?
1: Something new.

0: 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Molly Music Radio 89.5 FM, San Francisco KPO. You know, I just think I need to go to the Bay. Y'all want to go to the Bay? Let's go to the Bay. Three songs. Oh, actually, you know what? I'm going to do four songs back to back from the Bay Area. Don't forget about West Coast Gospel Wednesday on Wednesday morning between 8 and 9 o'clock. 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We're going to do, let's do four songs from the Bay. That's right, Radio 89.5 FM San Francisco, KPOO. 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
1: 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In the Bay, right here on KPOO San Francisco.

0: And we're back.
1: And we're back.
2: How many times do you tickle an octopus?
0: 10.
2: Tickles?
0: 10 tickles.
1: What about the questions you were asking me at dinner?
2: Oh, yeah.
0: Hmm.
1: Are you still wondering about them?
2: If you take care of a chicken, why am I so low? Hello?
1: You're
2: there
1: good.
2: We go. Okay. If you take care of a chicken, does that make you a chicken tender?
1: Hello?
0: Is this thing on?
1: You tell me. What do you think?
2: Well, not like the chicken nugget chicken tender, but it does mean you're tending for the chicken.
1: I get it. Chicken O tenders.
2: And if...
0: Chicken nuggets.
2: You try to fail.
1: Don't say that. It's trademarked.
2: If you try to fail, but end up succeeding, what are you doing? Which one are you doing?
0: That's a good question.
1: You're doing it wrong.
0: That's good. Yep.
1: Ooh, even the teenager liked that one a little bit.
0: Who would do that?
2: I feel like if you wanted to fail your thing for some reason... And then you get like an A plus. Which are you doing?
1: You're doing it wrong. Yeah. You're failing wrong.
2: You succeeded, but you failed and succeeded. You failed and
1: failed.
2: All right,
1: don't we have one more?
0: Yeah, let's move on.
2: Oh,
0: that one's food for thought. There's no right answer.
1: We're not going to solve this tonight.
0: Not tonight.
2: If
1: or this
2: you're
1: morning,
2: waiting
1: I should say.
2: For the waiter. Doesn't that make you the waiter?
0: Check, please.
1: Who gave you these questions?
2: They're shower thoughts.
1: They're shower thoughts. Where are you getting shower thoughts?
2: Not CapCut. CapCut's for Tuck.
1: All right.
0: These are like deep thoughts.
2: No.
1: Deep thoughts by
2: thoughts.
1: Jack Handy. I'm good enough and I'm smart enough.
0: Gosh darn it, people like me.
1: That's what I tell myself every time before I start talking on this radio.
0: That's Stuart Smiley.
1: Just psych myself up. Oh, wait. You're right.
2: If
1: different 90s SNL emerging. Yikes.
0: Ooh, that's a little close to home.
1: Ask Michael Pollan.
0: Yeah.
1: Just kidding. That's for the grown-ups.
0: I think it means it's breakfast time.
1: Go grab a bowl of cereal and then come back to your radio because we have more music for you. That's why I said come back.
0: Don't touch that dial, folks.

0: Chief. Well, I'd say it looks pretty good. We put a surveillance on the... Oh, come in, Ryan. Ryan just walked in, Chief. If anything looks hot, I'll call you back. So long.
1: Hi, boss.
0: That was the chief calling from downtown.
1: He's anxious, huh?
0: Well, after about 50 apartment house and hotel room burglaries, wouldn't you be anxious, too?
1: I am anxious. But I won't be for long.
0: You think they're right, huh?
1: Right is a two-story flat in Elmhurst.
0: Good, let's have it.
1: They're registered under the names of Mr. and Mrs. Andrew Carr, Chicago.
0: Mm-hmm.
1: I call Chicago. There's no such address as the one they give on Michigan Boulevard.
0: Uh-huh.
1: He stayed in the room this morning, and she went out. I put Adler to following her.
0: And?
1: The lady went over to Lexington Avenue, down into the subway station, took the local to Grand Central, and changed for an express. She got off at Canal Street and went upstairs. She turned the corner into Lafayette, went into a hardware store. A hardware store owned by one Harry Nelson.
0: Anything on Nelson?
1: The safe and loft squad knows him. He did 2 to 5 in Sing Sing for unlawful entry.
0: Hmm.
1: Picked up 4 times on suspicion of receiving since. Each case dismissed in felony court for want of evidence.
0: You think friend Harry's making the pass keys from the wax molds?
1: I'd venture a guess.
0: Did she wait for the key?
1: Apparently not. She wasn't in there more than 5 minutes. As soon as Adler called me, I sent Sherman down to maintain a surveillance of the hardware store.
0: What about the girl?
1: She hopped in a cab and went to Saks Fifth Avenue. Adler stayed right behind her. She took the elevator to the beauty parlor where she now reposes.
0: Mm-hmm. And Adler?
1: He reposes there, too. He just phoned me. The girl's a regular customer of the Saks beauty parlor. She's known to them as Mrs. Mona Davis of 1642 Buchanan Avenue, the Bronx, from which address she has a charge account, pays her bills regularly.
0: All right, send somebody to take over from Adler.
1: Okay.
0: I want him to check around that Bronx address.
1: Okay, boss. Well, looks like we got a line on the right people, huh?
0: Maybe.
1: Maybe? What are they doing checked into the hotel with a phony name and a phony Chicago address? What does she visit a shady hardware guy for? It all adds up?
0: Keep them under surveillance, Ryan. We can't walk in on these people and arrest them for burglary with just this to go on. We've got to nail them with some of the goods on them, otherwise we've got no case.
1: Okay, boss. Say, that's a pretty smart kid, this bellhop, huh?
0: Oh, yes, yes. That reminds me of something I want to do.
1: What?
0: I want to see the manager of that hotel again. I want to see if we can get a few of our people under the staff there for a couple of days. They might not try to use that pass key for a few weeks, but I want somebody on the inside just in case. Come on, let's go.
1: Right with you, boss.
2: So, Don, the detectives came across a bit of information that was soon to develop into a case against the suspects. But many days of patient waiting were in store for the police before a lost trail and a train whistle would bring the end of the case into view.
3: You were telling us, Chief Sullivan, that several teams of detectives were put to work gathering all sorts of information on Andy and Mona.
2: That's right, Don. And by the time the suspects checked out of their hotel late that afternoon, Lieutenant Hansen already knew more about the couple than they knew about each other. In an effort to catch them in the act of committing burglary, skillfully operating detectives were close behind when Andy and Mona left their permanent apartment in the Bronx early the next morning and rode downtown in a taxicab. Still other detectives watched the cab pull up in front of Harry's hardware store and saw Mona get out alone and walk into the store.
4: Hello, Harry.
5: Mona, sweetheart.
4: Is it ready, Harry?
5: Sure, baby, it's ready.
4: All right, let's have it.
5: That's no reason to be in a hurry, sweetheart. Let's talk it over.
4: But I told you, Andy's waiting.
5: Andy, he's been on the gravy train too long. You go out and tell him this key'll cost him $5.
4: $5?
5: In plain language, sweetheart, $500.
4: That's ridiculous.
5: Ridiculous? What good would you two be without me to make them keys? You wouldn't be no good at all. Now go out and tell Andy.
4: Harry, please.
5: You can't soft soap me, sweetheart. I know where the body's buried. Without $5, no key, no mold, no hat full of jewelry.
4: Harry, you better not.
5: Okay, hold it. Customer.
1: Good morning. Have you got any...
5: Just a minute, mister. The ladies first.
1: Oh, yeah, okay.
5: I'm sorry, lady. That's the only size we got.
4: Well, I'll see if it's okay with my husband. He's right outside.
5: Yeah, you do that.
4: I'll be right back.
5: Okay, mister?
1: May I like to see a lock?
5: There's all kinds of locks.
1: Ready for my tool shed.
5: Oh. Maybe I got something. Maybe. Take your pick. The prices are marked.
1: Two and a half for this one?
5: That's what it's marked, ain't it?
1: Awful lot for a lock, seems.
5: There's other locks there, better, cheaper. Look them over.
1: Yeah, thanks.
6: Go on, Mona.
4: I brought my husband with me.
5: I still ain't got the size you want.
6: Well, let's see what you do have.
1: How much is this lock, mister?
5: The price is marked on it.
1: Huh? Oh, yeah.
5: Now, you look the locks over, mister. I got to show these people some merchandise.
1: Yeah, go right on. I got plenty of time.
5: This way, please, lady.
6: Maybe I can use the size you showed my wife, if the price is right.
5: In here.
4: Thank you.
6: All right, Harry. What's this about $500?
5: You want the key? That's what it'll cost you.
6: Give me back my mold.
5: I meant to tell you, Andy, the mold got ruined in making the key. First time it ever happened to me.
6: You little swindler, I ought to...
4: Andy.
5: Business is business, Andy.
6: Now, listen to me. If you think you're getting away with this larceny act, think again.
5: Andy, you got a sweet little racket. Who knows how much you clean up? But it wouldn't be worth a nickel without me or somebody like me to make the keys. So I figure I'm entitled to some consideration. Not a lot, just five bills worth.
4: Let's get out of here, Andy. Forget it.
6: Forget nothing. No cheap hustler's gonna take me over the coals.
5: If you want the key, Andy, consider yourself took.
6: All right, Harry. You got your five bills. But it's the last business we ever do.
7: Lieutenant Hanson.
8: Ryan, boss.
7: Yes, Ryan. Let's have it.
8: They flagged a cab in front of their pop and rode down to the hardware store. I went inside to buy a lock. Looks like they had a little bit of trouble with Harry.
7: What kind of trouble?
8: I think he tried to hold him up for the key.
7: Uh-huh.
8: And it looks like he got away with it. He was in a pretty good mood when he came back to wait on me. Hey, you know, boss, you got some bargains down there in lots. I picked up a neat one for $1.98.
7: Ryan, where'd they go from there?
8: Yeah, this is a sort of a... Oh, yeah, well, they had a cab waiting. Adler and Mackey are behind them. I told Mackey to keep on top of the couple and Adler to bring in the cab driver when they drop him.
7: Okay. You get yourself in here, Ryan. I want to talk to you.
6: Go up fifth, driver.
9: Yeah.
6: Let us off in the corner of 57th.
9: I got you.
4: Look, Andy, as long as we're leaving town, we ought to get rid of the stuff.
6: Okay, we'll talk about it later.
4: Andy, listen to me, will you? We're leaving town. Why don't we wait until we go to Florida or someplace before we try to sell any more of that stuff? It's too dangerous here in New York.
6: You think we're going to travel on air?
4: Well, we've got cash. Plenty of cash. You know we have.
6: I got to make up that $500. Now, remember, when we get in the jewelers, the ring is an heirloom. Your grandmother left it to you.
4: Okay. Well, at least we're leaving. That's something.
6: Sure, we're leaving. After I do a little more business.
4: Andy, you're not thinking of going back to the hotel before we leave. The key will be just as good when we get back.
6: In 3 months, the hotel could burn down.
4: But, Andy, it's only yesterday we checked out. They'll remember us.
6: Well, I'm only thinking about it, baby. That's all. Just thinking about it.
1: Okay, boss. I sent Wallach over to the jewelry store to pick up the ring.
0: Good boy. Well, the best I can make out, it came out of the Central Park South job. Mrs. Weston.
1: Mrs. Weston will be delighted. Not to mention her insurance company.
0: Mm-hmm. As soon as the ring gets here, call Mrs. Weston to come down and see if it's hers, huh?
1: Sure. Well, at least that gives us a receiving and concealing charge against them.
0: I don't want them for any 1 to 2, Ryan. We'll stay with it until we can nail them for first-degree burglary at least.
1: Well, if you got nothing else, boss, take what you got.
0: Besides, we might have trouble making a receiving charge stick. They can claim they bought the ring from a friend, they found it on the street, anything. This Andy character knows the ropes.
1: He should, with his record.
0: When we get them, let's get them good. Then we...
10: Busy, Lieutenant.
0: Well, come on in, Adler.
10: I got the hacky outside. Hi, Ron.
1: Adler.
0: Did you get anything out of him?
11: He couldn't hear their conversation while they were driving. The hack's a 1942 job.
1: Yeah, they're about as quiet as Ebbets Field on payday.
11: Well, when they stop down there at the hardware store, she goes in by herself.
1: Yeah, I saw her.
11: Well, she comes out right away. Driver hears her tell Andy he wants $500 for the key.
12: Oh, so it was that.
11: Andy about blows his top. He tells the hacky to wait.
0: Wait a minute. Lieutenant Hanson. Oh, hello, Mackie. Where? That's so. To where, do you know? All right, stick with them. I'll send Adler over to meet you. Don't let them get away. We're coming down the wire.
12: Where is it, boss?
0: They're buying railroad tickets.
12: To where?
0: He doesn't know yet. They're waiting in line to be called. Adler.
11: Yeah, Lieutenant.
0: Get down to the Consolidated Ticket Office, 47th Street.
7: Mackey says there's a big line. They'll be there another 10 minutes at least.
10: Right. You and Mackey stay with me.

0: This is Morning Edition from NPR News. I'm Leila Faldin.
1: I'm Michelle Martin.
2: And I'm Steve Inskeep. The Minnesota man charged with killing a state lawmaker and her husband in attacks targeting Democrats has admitted to the crimes. He is expected to face life in prison without the possibility of release. Here's Matt Sepik of Minnesota Public Radio.
3: Even in an era of extreme political violence, Minnesota U.S. Attorney Dan Rosen said Vance Belter's attacks on lawmakers a year ago Sunday are hard to fathom.
4: With regard to what it is that controls the criminal mind and what drives a criminal to want to commit this sort of brutal murder and to do it as coldly as it was done, I wonder if any of us who live law-abiding lives will ever really be able to understand that sort of motivation.
3: In response to questions from his attorney in court on Thursday, the 58-year-old Belter admitted that he planned the rampage for months and drew up a handwritten hit list. He disguised himself as a police officer, put flashing lights on his SUV, and donned a silicone mask before pounding on the door of Democratic State Senator John Hoffman. When Hoffman answered, Belter opened fire on the lawmaker and his wife Yvette. Both survived multiple gunshot wounds. Their daughter Hope was there but was not hit. Belter then stopped near the homes of two other Democratic lawmakers but didn't encounter them. 90 minutes after shooting the Hoffmans, Belter went to the home of Representative Melissa Hortman. He shot Hortman's husband, Mark, in the doorway, rushed inside, and shot the former House Speaker at point-blank range just as real police officers arrived. Belter ran out the back and evaded law enforcement for 43 hours before he was captured near his home outside Minneapolis. A grand jury indicted Belter for stalking, murder, and gun crimes and gave federal prosecutors the go-ahead to determine if the death penalty would be appropriate. U.S. Attorney Rosen says the Justice Department took it off the table in exchange for Belter's guilty plea.
4: The direction that we had was that we will not seek the death penalty provided Mr. Belter enters into the plea agreement that you all saw him enter into today.
3: In a statement, the Hoffman family says there can't be true justice unless Americans treat people with respect, stop dehumanizing each other, and, quote, stop dividing our country with hate and rhetoric. For NPR News, I'm Matt Sepik in Minneapolis.
1: Carmelo Anthony and Austin Metcalf were both 17, both track athletes, both strong students, when they had a confrontation at a track meet. At some point, Metcalf pushed Anthony, and Anthony stabbed Metcalf, killing him. After deliberating for just a few hours, a jury convicted Anthony of murder, and this week the judge sentenced him to 35 years in prison. To the prosecution, this was a straightforward case of unjustified violence, but many in the Frisco community do not see it that way. It has convulsed this rapidly growing and diverse suburb of Dallas, Texas, and become a national story. To ask why, we've called the Reverend Billy Eccles Richter, who is involved in an interfaith alliance there. He leads services at Grace Avenue United Methodist Church in Frisco. Reverend Billy, thanks so much for joining us.
5: Thank you for having me.
1: Well, first, stating the obvious, Anthony, the accused, is black, and Metcalf, who was killed, is white. But how quickly did that fact become the dominant issue?
5: I don't really think it became the fact until after the tragedy occurred. This was not a white student seeking out a black student to attack them. This was not a black student seeking out a white student to retaliate or to push back. This was a track meet. These were two students from rival schools. Each school sets up their tent and says, this is our territory for our school. And apparently Carmelo Anthony came into the other school's tent, and that's when the dispute occurred.
1: Very soon after the killing, these right-wing provocateurs, led by a January 6th insurrectionist who was pardoned by the president, started leading these racist protests. He called for Carmelo Anthony to be lynched. How much has that contributed to the atmosphere there, or was that already there?
5: I think when somebody like that comes in, what they are able to do is to reach down to a small minority of people who have been sort of lurking in the shadows, waiting for someone to come along and to promote something that is bigoted. And one of the things that was very clear after this happened, the father of Austin Metcalf, when Jake Lang showed up here, said very clearly, we don't want you here, and you are not helping the situation by what you are espousing.
1: It's my understanding that Carmelo Anthony acknowledges that he had a knife. He acknowledges that he stabbed Austin Metcalf. His argument was that it was self-defense. it's my understanding that the reason some in the community are decrying this prosecution is racist. They say that a white student who felt similarly threatened by black students would have been treated more sympathetically by the authorities. Is that the basis of it?
5: I don't believe that to be the case. Some of the students that they presented as witnesses were African American, who testified to the fact that Carmelo Anthony chose to reach into his backpack and pull out the knife. I want to just say, too, I think one of the things here is to talk about the difference between responsibility and blame. Mm-hmm. We want to assign blame. What I've discovered in my life is that when we do that, it takes any responsibility away from us. I think in this case, we have to all claim responsibility.
1: Why do you say that?
5: I say that because of the way we've taught children in our community that you should have a certain pride in your school. And I'm not saying that's necessarily a bad thing, but when that turns into this is our territory, we're going to defend our ground, that becomes problematic. And we have to all look at ourselves and say, how do we all accept some responsibility, as opposed to immediately jumping in and saying, oh, well, I know who's to blame.
1: How do you think people go forward from here?
5: Well, I think we've got to get back to a concept of neighborliness. And part of what that means is being able to learn from one another, to sit down together, to break bread together, to be hospitable with one another. We're all here and have been given the opportunity to share in something very, very special. Why are we trying to destroy that? And I think, again, part of it just simply is there are people that are afraid that they are losing their sense of their own territory.
1: That's Billy Eccles Richter. He's lead pastor at Grace Avenue United Methodist Church in Frisco, Texas. Pastor Eccles Richter, thanks so much for talking to me.
5: Thanks, Michelle. It's been a pleasure.

0: This is Morning Edition from NPR News. I'm Michelle Martin.
1: I'm Layla Faldin.
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0: 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Sam Rainwater here, hoping you are enjoying the first-rate music on Summer Wind Radio. May you have fair skies and light winds.
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2: 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Hey, any excuse for a party and we're there. Don't forget your costume for the Midnight Parade during the Day of the Dead Festival. It's to die for. Boo. Don't forget to stick around for the Buffett Buffet right after lunch break. And now for something completely different.
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0: 70s.
1: That everyone was hip.
0: Well, I think we all were we?
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0: Then he went away to college. Your nose is gonna grow. Then he went on his senior trip.
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1: It's a huge deal, but practically, probably not a huge deal. It's bad symbolically because it shows the president is making decisions in a way that make Congress's job really hard. There's no reason he had to announce Pulte as the acting director of national intelligence when he did. He could have waited until this was renewed. He stepped on a rake for no reason, and it ultimately led to FISA expiring. Practically, though, FISA can still be used for many months under existing court authorization. So unless telecom companies stop providing electronic communications to the government, which I think is unlikely but not totally impossible, the government will still be able to use it without issue to keep track of big threats like to the World Cup or America's 250th celebrations.
2: So what's the timeline then for Clayton to get permanently confirmed and for this to be resolved?
1: It's coming up quick next Wednesday. They named the date almost immediately after his nomination.
2: Okay. Congress reporter Eric McDaniel, thanks so much.
1: Thanks so much.
3: Let's hear now what Senator Chris Coons thinks of Trump's new pick. The senator is a Democrat from Delaware who sits on the Foreign Relations Committee. Good morning, Senator, and thanks for being on the program.
4: Good morning, Layla. Great to be on with you again.
3: Do you believe Jay Clayton is qualified to be Director of National Intelligence?
4: Well, I voted against Jay Clayton to lead the SEC back in 2017, and I'm not convinced that he's a better nominee to lead our nation's intelligence apparatus, but he is certainly not as obviously awful as Bill Pulte. As your reporter was just correctly reporting, there was a bipartisan and strong and immediate pushback on having Bill Pulte have control of our nation's 17 other intelligence agencies and be the person responsible for access to all of that information. I'll keep an open mind about Jay Clayton. But what I've heard just in the last few days as I've looked at news accounts of his recent public stances is that he was very positive about President Trump's proposed $1.8 billion weaponization fund, something that had bipartisan opposition that could be used to pay off folks like those rioters at the Capitol on January 6th, since pardoned by Trump, who assaulted police officers.
3: So your concern is over that and not his background in national security? Because he does have experience, right?
4: He lacks the sort of deep experience and background in intelligence that the statute says the director of national intelligence should have.
3: Now, it doesn't define what extensive national security expertise means. Clayton's overseeing the prosecution of Venezuela's Nicolas Maduro and another case involving the commander of a militia backed by Iran. Does that meet the standard for you at all?
4: It doesn't. I was hoping for and expecting the nomination of someone like the deputy director of national intelligence, someone who's actually worked in the field for years, has had a security clearance for a long time, has been involved in intelligence collection and management. Look, this is another example of President Trump using every lever he has to go after perceived enemies and opponents and to advance people who've got that as their principal goal. Todd Blanche is also someone who's just been nominated to be the attorney general, and his seeming principal qualification has been his willingness to go after the president's enemies rather than using the tools of the Department of Justice to protect and defend the American people.
3: So you'll vote against his confirmation?
4: I will keep an open mind. I don't know everything about Jay Clayton. I did work well with him, and he was head of the SEC, although I opposed his nomination. And I listened closely to what Senator Mark Warner says. He's the ranking Democrat on intelligence. But it's a pretty high bar for me to be willing to confirm him.
3: Now, speaking of Senator Mark Warner, he says the administration needs to guarantee that Bill Pulte will not serve as acting DNI before he'd support an extension of the FISA intelligence authorization. And the administration seems to be saying, I mean, the president said he'll be there for a short time. Do you see a way that Congress can reauthorize the part of FISA that sunsets today?
4: We can if someone other than Bill Pulte is acting DNI, or if someone else is confirmed as DNI. With the House out of session for a week, it won't happen soon. But as your reporter correctly conveyed, it won't have any significant impact on FISA operations in the next few weeks.
3: I want to get to Iran before I let you go. The president called off another wave of strikes. He says the United States has achieved, quote, a great settlement. But we've heard him say a peace deal was close many, many times before. Is there any reason in your mind to think this time is different?
4: No. President Trump has changed the justifications for this war and repeatedly said a peace deal is going to happen tomorrow. It's going to happen today. It's not going to happen at all. I'm going to obliterate Iran. We're going to destroy them. We're going to bomb them. This really undermines President Trump's credibility at home and abroad. And it concerns me deeply that he just doesn't have a clear strategy for getting out of this terrible situation in Iran that he's created.
3: Do you have any sense that your Republican colleagues in the Senate and in the House would take steps to restrain further military action against Iran at this point?
4: Well, the House passed with a bipartisan vote a War Powers Act resolution. And it's my hope that with one more Republican joining us in the Senate, we'll do the same in the Senate.
3: Democratic Senator Chris Coons of Delaware, thank you for your time.
4: Thank you, Layla.
3: And to note that we have asked multiple Republican lawmakers to join us. Those invitations remain open.
2: The U.S. men's national soccer team begins its World Cup run tonight in Los Angeles against Paraguay. NPR's Becky Sullivan has a preview.
5: It might seem straightforward to guess what will happen tonight. In FIFA's world rankings, the U.S. is 17th. Paraguay is number 41. So the U.S. is the clear favorite. But forward Tim Weah says it's not so simple.
6: We're going to the game with a lot of respect for Paraguay. And we know that they're going to be super, super aggressive, so we're going to have to match that. I mean, we saw that the last time we played them.
5: That last game he's talking about was in November. It was what's called a friendly match, but this one wasn't very friendly. In stoppage time, with Paraguay down 2-1 and racing to even it up, the ball rolled out of bounds and a player from each team tried to grab it. Then neither let go, and soon their teammates came flying in, as heard here on TNT.
7: Things boiling over in stoppage time, and punches being thrown down there.
5: The U.S. won that game in the scorebook, and it won in a different way, too. For years, the character of the U.S. team had been laid back, calm, not aggressive, for better and for worse. Now, here they were, full of fight, as players rushed to back up their teammate, Alex Freeman, who was at the center of the scuffle. 7 months later, Freeman says he's ready for tonight's game to be another battle.
8: We know it's going to be that kind of game, right? So for us, it's to kind of make sure that we don't let our head loose, right? No silly stuff and red cards and yellow cards. So I think for us is to make sure that, you know, we're making the right decisions and just play our game.
5: One of the biggest questions for the U.S. headed into the World Cup has been whether their best defender, the 25-year-old Crystal Palace standout Chris Richards, can play. He hurt his ankle in a game last month and has been on the mend. This week, he's been training with the team, and he's happy with his progress, he said Wednesday.
9: I feel good. I feel really good. No, I'm not the coach, so I can't say if I'm playing on Friday or not, but me personally, I would love to be playing this opening game.
5: The game against Paraguay is the first of three group stage matches for the U.S. Next week, they'll play Australia and then Turkey. Coach Mauricio Pochettino says when it's all over, there will be a simple way to tell whether these games have been a success.
10: For me, successful is win. It's win tomorrow. And win after tomorrow, and win.
5: Three wins would do the trick to advance the U.S. out of the group stage and into the knockout phase of the tournament, but they could still advance with a draw or two, or even a loss. Tonight's game kicks off at 9 p.m. Eastern Time. That's 6 p.m. here in California. Becky Sullivan, NPR News, Los Angeles.
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11: Happy Aloha Friday. This is Morning Edition on HPR One. I'm Mike Machado at 619. Kauai residents have the chance to check if their car seats are properly installed. A study from the National Highway Traffic Safety Administration says that most parents and caregivers believe they have car seats installed correctly, but less than half actually do. The Kauai Police Department and the State Department of Transportation are hosting an event tomorrow to learn about the process. Certified child passenger safety technicians we'll inspect car seats.

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1: Happy Aloha Friday. It's Morning Edition on HPR1. I'm Mike Machado. It's 6:30. Funeral services were held recently for a beloved patient resident of Kalaupapa who passed away last month. She was one of three who are still living in the settlement. HPR's Catherine Kluwe-Pachtel reports she leaves a legacy of faith, joy, and her indomitable spirit.
2: She is so energetic, so full of faith.
3: That's how friends remember Meli Watanuki, who died at the age of 91. Sister Barbara Jean Vital describes Watanuki as a ball of fire.
2: Fire gives out light and energy. She always had this twinkle in her eye.
3: Watanuki was from a small village in American Samoa.
4: My favorite moments with her is when she talks about her childhood with my dad and my uncles and aunties.
3: That's Watanuki's niece, Rosa Key, who works for the Kalaupapa National Historical Park. Along with Watanuki's strong faith as a devout Catholic, Kalaupapa resident Sister Alicia Damian Lau remembers her friend as joyful.
5: You know, she loved to have parties. She loved to see people having fun.
3: When Watanuki was 18 and still living in American Samoa, she was diagnosed with Hansen's disease and received treatment. Key says she then moved to the U.S. for more opportunities and settled on Oahu. In 1969, when the state's Hansen's disease policy of exile to Kalaupapa was lifted, Watanuki was one of the last people to move there. She went voluntarily, and it was home for her ever since. During her life, she traveled to Rome for the canonizations of both Saints Damian and Marianne and met the Pope. Watanuki was also the founder of the guided Kalaupapa Saints Tour, which reopened last fall for the first time following the pandemic. Lau says it made Watanuki happy.
5: To have it running while she was here and with us, I think just brought life to her, you know, to see, hey, yeah, another one of my dreams came true.
3: The tour can only be operated by a resident, but will continue through the end of the year. Watanuki also ran Kalaupapa's Small General Store. Vita says her loss is felt heavily.
2: It's an emptiness in the community. Her chair in the store at her desk is her picture on it and a lay on it.
3: Watanuki's recent memorial service on Oahu drew more than 600 people. Key says Watanuki and her husband Randall used to invite groups to Kalaupapa, and she touched many people. Her service last week in Kalaupapa. But still packed, says Lau.

0: 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I'm Mike Machado at 6:33.
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3: It's Morning Edition from NPR News. I'm Leila Fadel.
4: And I'm Steve Inskeep. On Sunday, the UFC will hold 7 fights on the White House lawn. It is billed as a celebration of America's 250th birthday. Sunday also happens to be Flag Day and President Trump's 80th birthday.
3: Trump has been preparing for the fights and other projects in a politically weak moment. The war in Iran is dragging on, though he says yet again that a peace agreement is coming soon. Inflation is over 4%, and his approval ratings are the lowest they've ever been.
4: NPR's Daniel Kurtzleben has been trying to assess what is on the president's mind based on his words. Daniel, good morning.
5: Good morning.
4: Okay, what's the president excited about?
5: Well, he's certainly excited about this fight, as well as the other events that are planned for America's 250th. There's also going to be a rally on the Mall where Trump will speak, and an IndyCar race on the streets of D.C. And then there are his building projects, which he's certainly excited about. He's torn down the East Wing to build a ballroom and military complex. He wants to build a massive arch near Arlington National Cemetery and a pedestrian bridge next to the Lincoln Memorial. And he just completed work on the Lincoln Memorial reflecting pool. And you just get the sense that all of that is what excites Trump right now at all these events, whether he's signing a bill, talking about coal power, or even at a farmer's roundtable in Wisconsin. He just can't seem to help himself. He goes on these long tangents about these projects. But also, the time he's devoting to these things is especially striking when you think about how, amid all of this, he declared the Iran negotiations boring. Or you think about the priorities that have fallen off the radar. He had vowed to end the Russian war in Ukraine. He had pushed a healthcare overhaul. Those things have pretty much gone quiet.
4: How unusual is it for a president to have so many, I guess you'd call them, side projects?
5: Taken together, very, is what a Princeton political historian, Julian Zelzer, told me. Now, the White House has said there's precedent for a lot of what he's doing, like holding public sporting events on the White House lawn, or President Theodore Roosevelt holding, and even participating in, boxing matches at the White House. However, here's what Zelzer had to say about this weekend's fights.
6: In addition to just how big it is and how much space it's literally and symbolically taking in his presidency at a moment the nation's in the middle of a war, it also raises all these conflict of interest questions, which are also different than having a boxing match in the White House.
5: In fact, a watchdog group filed a lawsuit just last week aiming to stop this weekend's fights, noting how much UFC could profit off of it, and also pointing out that Trump owns stock in the company that owns the UFC. Now, when I asked the White House about this, spokesperson Davis Engel insisted there's no conflict of interest. And he said the president's assets are in a trust run by his children.
4: Okay, so this appears to be It's a for-profit event. With that said, wouldn't you expect the president to try to put on some kind of show for the 250th?
5: Sure, though you can see sharp contrasts when you look back to, for example, the bicentennial in 1976. Back then, President Ford did this big tour of historic sites, including this sweeping speech at Philadelphia's Independence Hall.
7: The United States today remains the most successful realization of humanity's universal hope. The world may or may not follow, but we lead because our whole history says we must.
5: It's a real contrast to a cage fight, but it also raises the question of how ultimate fighting connects to American history, whether that matters. And it's also just a pretty incredible illustration of Trump's effect on politics.
4: NPR's Daniel Kurtzleben. Have a nice weekend.
5: You too.
3: For more on what President Trump is focusing his attention

0: On, we're joined by Todd Belt. He's the director of the Political Management Program at the George Washington University, where he studies mass media, public opinion, and the presidency. Good morning and welcome to the program.
1: Great to be with you, Layla. Thanks for having me on.
0: So we just heard about how much time Trump is devoting to these building projects, how he goes on tangents talking about them at completely unrelated events. Do you see a strategy behind this?
1: Oh, absolutely. We have data and some academic scholarship that shows that when there is bad news about Donald Trump on Fox News, which is where he gets his news, then we see an increase in the amount of social media posting that he does, and also a variation in the amount of topics that he is pushing out there. So the correlation shows that there's definitely something there, but of course that's not enough to prove that he's doing it intentionally. We have to look at the pattern and practice and his own statements, and those very clearly show that this is intentional.
0: So if it's about distraction, is it working, flooding the news cycle with comments and social media posts?
1: It does seem to work. Some studies have shown that when Donald Trump starts pushing other ideas and other policies that he talks about in his social media posts into the greater media ecosphere, then you see less commentary on the actual news.

not the hair, it's not the eyes. It's not the smile. If you think it's smile, it's not the smile. It's not the dimples in the cheeks. Nope. The other cheeks. Sweet Okole by the Beamer Brothers.

0: album cover behind it, so check that out. You can always see what we're playing on the app. Follow the playlist along. This is DJ P. Doors. 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All right, so weather-wise, we got a high of 83 today with some trades blowing 5 to 14, gusting at 18, mostly clear tonight, low around 71. Sunny tomorrow, same thing, 83, trades 5 to 11. Of course, this is down here in town in Kahului, Wailuku town. It's always different all over the island, upcountry where I am, seems like. Right now, you can go about 400 yards down the road and it might be raining on one side of the street and a rainbow on the other, and that's why we love Maui. So I hope it's beautiful wherever you are, here on the island or around the world. We're gonna do some news here in a moment because it's that time, reminding you that you are tuned to listener supported Mana'o Radio, KMNO Wailuku Maui Hawaii at 91.7 FM, and streaming worldwide at manaoradio.com in memory of Duncan Mack and courtesy of the Grace Family Foundation. 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Mercer Advisors has been serving individuals, families, and business owners since 1985. Be back in about 5 minutes.
1: From Feature Story News in the UK, I'm John Beaver. The UK's new defence secretary is starting work after a series of resignations over the government's plans for military spending. Dan Jarvis takes over from John Healey, who quit on Thursday, citing concerns the upcoming defence investment plan will be inadequate and leave the UK unsafe. It's the latest crisis for Keir Starmer's government, as some senior Labour members look to replace him as Prime Minister. But the government insists it's making the right decisions and will set out plans for billions of dollars in extra spending ahead of the upcoming NATO summit. Business Secretary Peter Kyle says investment is rising.
2: We went into the last election pledging to get to 2.5% by the end of this parliament. Everybody agreed that that was an ambitious target. We have delivered that less than 2 years into the government. We have to get it right for the moment we're in, where technology is disrupting the way we keep ourselves safe and also have offensive capabilities as a government.
1: The UK economy shrank month to month for the first time since August of last year. Analysts say it's mostly due to energy prices and logistics problems from the Iran war. Stuart Smith reports from London.
3: From April to May, UK gross domestic product, or GDP, fell 0.1%, mostly due to huge increases in the price of oil and gas, as well as petrol and diesel, caused by disruption to shipping amid America's war against Iran. Analysts predicted the fall after a surprising 0.3% increase in GDP in March. Specifically, the Office for National Statistics said weak performance in the services sector, like the arts, entertainment and recreation, pulled down growth. That was despite a small improvement in construction output after a poor winter and growth in computer programming and marketing. Economists warn that even if the Iran conflict is swiftly resolved, economic growth is expected to suffer at least until the end of the year due to knock-on effects of the disruption.
1: Families of Indian sailors who died after a US military missile strike on commercial vessels in the Gulf of Oman are demanding an investigation. Ishan Gurg reports from New Delhi.
4: Father of an Indian sailor who was on the MT Sotobelo says he wants the government to investigate the circumstances that led to the death of three Indian crew members. US Central Command confirmed on Wednesday that it carried out precision strikes on the vessel's engine room after the ship allegedly failed to follow US military's orders, while Washington's blockade of the Strait of Hormuz continues. Family of one of the dead sailors says the ship's captain's role must also be investigated, arguing that the ship should not have been sailing in risky waters in the first place. The Indian government says it has lodged a strong protest with the US and called for an end to hostilities in the Gulf region, but critics are accusing the government of taking a weak stance and not doing enough to protect Indians stuck in the war-torn region.
1: From bureaus worldwide, this is FSN.
5: With FSN Spotlight, I'm Simon Marks. Today, the man who thinks Donald Trump could eventually be viewed as another Jimmy Carter. He's Edward Luce, the Financial Times' chief US commentator, and he advanced that argument in a column earlier this week.
6: Yeah, I mean, I should sort of stress that no two human beings, let alone American presidents, are less alike than Carter and Trump, but they have one thing in common, which is Iran. The Iranian hostage crisis, which went on for 444 days, basically drained Carter of credibility on the global stage. He allowed those 52 American hostages and their fate to really be the barometer of his success as a president. And that gave Iran, the Ayatollahs, real leverage over him, which they never relinquished. Trump has given Iran immense leverage over the Strait of Hormuz, one that it had never used before, and has lost control of the situation. Israel, Iran, they're really dictating the pace and possibly the length of this operation, Epic Fury. And that gives Trump, in this respect, a Jimmy Carter sort of what I call a scent of impotence.
5: Defenders of Trump say he remains the greatest deal maker of all time. And unlike Jimmy Carter, of course, he did win a second term in office. With FSN Spotlight, I'm Simon Marks.
1: To recap the top stories, the UK's new defence secretary is starting work after a series of resignations over the government's plans for military spending. It's the latest crisis for Keir Starmer's embattled government. The UK economy shrank month to month for the first time since August of last year, with analysts blaming problems caused by the Iran war. And families of Indian sailors who died after a US military missile strike on commercial vessels are demanding an investigation. That's the latest feature story news. John Beaver reporting.
0: The feature story news report is brought to you at 7 a.m., 12 noon, and 5 p.m. every Monday through Friday, thanks to the generosity of the team at Mercer Advisors, serving investors with financial planning, investment strategy, tax strategy, and estate planning needs. 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All right, back into some tunes here. We're going to keep it going with the 60s, 70s, early 80s, West African funk, soul, and rock. Disco pop. 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

0: This is Summer Wind Radio. Summer Wind Radio is brought to you by the annual Day of the Dead Festival coming up November 1st and 2nd. Hey, any excuse for a party and we're there. Don't forget your costume for the Midnight Parade during the Day of the Dead Festival. It's to die for. Boo.
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2: 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I'm Layla Faldin.
3: I'm Michelle Martin.
4: And I'm Steve Inskeep. The Minnesota man charged with killing a state lawmaker and her husband in attacks targeting Democrats has admitted to the crimes. He is expected to face life in prison without the possibility of release. Here's Matt Sepik of Minnesota Public Radio.
5: Even in an era of extreme political violence, Minnesota U.S. Attorney Dan Rosen said Vance Belter's attacks on lawmakers a year ago Sunday are hard to fathom.
6: With regard to what it is that controls the criminal mind and what drives a criminal to want to commit this sort of brutal murder and to do it as coldly as it was done, I wonder if any of us who live law-abiding lives will ever really be able to understand that sort of motivation.
5: In response to questions from his attorney in court on Thursday, the 58-year-old Belter admitted that he planned the rampage for months and drew up a handwritten hit list. He disguised himself as a police officer, put flashing lights on his SUV, and donned a silicone mask before pounding on the door of Democratic State Senator John Hoffman. When Hoffman answered, Belter opened fire on the lawmaker and his wife Yvette. Both survived multiple gunshot wounds. Their daughter Hope was there but was not hit. Belter then stopped near the homes of two other Democratic lawmakers but didn't encounter them. 90 minutes after shooting the Hoffmans, Belter went to the home of Representative Melissa Hortman. He shot Hortman's husband, Mark, in the doorway, rushed inside, and shot the former House Speaker at point-blank range just as real police officers arrived. Belter ran out the back and evaded law enforcement for 43 hours before he was captured near his home outside Minneapolis. A grand jury indicted Belter for stalking, murder, and gun crimes and gave federal prosecutors the go-ahead to determine if the death penalty would be appropriate. U.S. Attorney Rosen says the Justice Department took it off the table in exchange for Belter's guilty plea.
6: The direction that we had was that we will not seek the death penalty provided Mr. Belter enters into the plea agreement that you all saw him enter into today.
5: In a statement, the Hoffman family says there can't be true justice unless Americans treat people with respect, stop dehumanizing each other, and, quote, stop dividing our country with hate and rhetoric. For NPR News, I'm Matt Sepik in Minneapolis.
3: Carmelo Anthony and Austin Metcalf were both 17, both track athletes, both strong students, when they had a confrontation at a track meet. At some point, Metcalf pushed Anthony, and Anthony stabbed Metcalf, killing him. After deliberating for just a few hours, a jury convicted Anthony of murder, and this week the judge sentenced him to 35 years in prison. To the prosecution, this was a straightforward case of unjustified violence, but many in the Frisco community do not see it that way. It has convulsed this rapidly growing and diverse suburb of Dallas, Texas, and become a national story. To ask why, we've called the Reverend Billy Eccles Richter, who is involved in an interfaith alliance there. He leads services at Grace Avenue United Methodist Church in Frisco. Reverend Billy, thanks so much for joining us.
7: Thank you for having me.
3: Well, first stating the obvious, Anthony, the accused, is black, and Metcalf, who was killed, is white. But how quickly did that fact become the dominant issue?
7: I don't really think it became the fact until after the tragedy occurred. This was not a white student seeking out a black student to attack them. This was not a black student seeking out a white student to retaliate or to push back. This was a track meet. These were two students from rival schools. Each school sets up their tent and says, this is our territory for our school. And apparently Carmelo Anthony came into the other school's tent, and that's when the dispute occurred.
3: Very soon after the killing, these right-wing provocateurs, led by a January 6th insurrectionist who was pardoned by the president, started leading these racist protests. He called for Carmelo Anthony to be lynched. How much has that contributed to the atmosphere there, or was that already there?
7: I think when somebody like that comes in, what they are able to do is to reach down to a small minority of people who have been sort of lurking in the shadows, waiting for someone to come along and to promote something that is bigoted. And one of the things that was very clear after this happened, the father of Austin Metcalf, when Jake Lang showed up here, said very clearly, we don't want you here, and you are not helping the situation by what you are espousing.
3: It's my understanding that Carmelo Anthony acknowledges that he had a knife. He acknowledges that he stabbed Austin Metcalf. His argument was that it was self-defense. It's my understanding that the reason some in the community are decrying this prosecution is racist, they say that a white student who felt similarly threatened by black students would have been treated more sympathetically by the authorities. Is that the basis of it?
7: I don't believe that to be the case. Some of the students that they presented as witnesses were African-American, who testified to the fact that Carmelo Anthony chose to reach into his backpack and pull out the knife. I want to just say, too, I think one of the things here is to talk about the difference between responsibility and blame. We want to assign blame. What I've discovered in my life is that when we do that, it takes any responsibility away from us. I think in this case, we have to all claim responsibility.
3: And why do you say that?
7: I say that because of the way we've taught children in our community that you should have a certain pride in your school. And I'm not saying that's necessarily a bad thing, but when that turns into this is our territory, we're going to defend our ground, that becomes problematic. And we have to all look at ourselves and say, how do we all accept some responsibility, as opposed to immediately jumping in and saying, oh, well, I know who's to blame.
3: How do you think people go forward from here?
7: Well, I think we've got to get back to a concept of neighborliness. And part of what that means is being able to learn from one another, to sit down together, to break bread together, to be hospitable with one another. We're all here and have been given the opportunity to share in something very, very special. Why are we trying to destroy that? And I think, again, part of it just simply is there are people that are afraid that they are losing their sense of their own territory.
3: That's Billy Eccles-Richter. He's lead pastor at Grace Avenue United Methodist Church in Frisco, Texas. Pastor Eccles-Richter, thanks so much for talking to me.
7: Thanks, Michelle. It's been a pleasure.

0: 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I'm Michelle Martin.
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3: Saturday night on The Real Deal, we'll celebrate the birthday of the greatest guitarist you probably never heard of, Attila Zoller from Hungary, a master of jazz. He got into freer forms of improvisation later on. 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
1: Summer Wind Radio is brought to you by Slippery Jim's Hang Gliding. Jump off the Konanuki volcano and live to tell about it. 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

0: News in Culver City, California, I'm Dwayne Brown. The Trump administration has an outline for a proposal to end the war with Iran. It reportedly includes reopening the critical Strait of Hormuz and ending the U.S. blockade, which has caused energy prices to spike worldwide. Aaron David Miller has served as a negotiator and advisor to both Democratic and Republican presidents. He says until a deal is officially done, uncertainty remains.
1: We've been here before. There's a bit of wash, rinse, and repeat here. I think by CNN's count, this is the 39th time the president, including yesterday, 39th time the president has basically put out a statement indicating we're on the cusp of an actual deal. I think it's reasonable to assume, and it is an assumption, that we're closer than ever, but ever actually has been extremely difficult to define when you're talking about Donald Trump and U.S.-Iranian negotiations.
0: Pakistan's prime minister says the U.S. and Iran have agreed to wording of a deal, but mediators on both sides are still working to finalize it. In Ohio, a group that organizes political activities for Democratic causes has been raided by the FBI. From Ohio Public Radio, Joe Ingles reports.
2: Ohio Organizing Collaborative board member Prentice Haney says FBI agents have searched premises and in some cases taken laptops and electronic devices, as well as interviewed people who work with the organization.
3: There's no reason for over 100 agents to be knocking on the doors of everyday Ohioans, demanding and accusing people of voter fraud as if it was a witch hunt, and scaring them with their children, following them in their cars to school and to work. I mean, this was a full-out assault. I mean, we haven't seen anything like this since Selma.
2: Haney says the people who were contacted by the FBI were told it was related to a case of voter fraud. The FBI has been contacted for comment.
0: You are listening to NPR News. New research on workers in the medical field takes a closer look at their ability to prevent the leading cause of maternal mortality. Ari Daniel has more on the study.
4: Postpartum hemorrhage, or excessive bleeding after childbirth, affects 27 million women each year and kills 43,000. In the delivery room, it can be a race against time, says Adam Duval, professor of maternal health at the University of Oxford.
5: If you intervene early enough, you can then give treatments promptly.
4: To do so, Duval says it's essential to measure the blood loss rather than merely eyeballing it, which allows medical workers to identify and treat these hemorrhages with multiple interventions simultaneously. Altogether, in a trial across four African countries, this approach saw a 60% reduction in severe bleeding. For NPR News, I'm Ari Daniel.
0: The artificial intelligence company Anthropic is launching a fellowship program to help nonprofit organizations use its technology more effectively. Anthropic donating $150 million to train 1,000 fellows in various organizations across the country for 1 year. Earlier this week, the company's CEO warned that AI could cause significant disruptions in the labor market and pledged $200 million to support displaced workers. Anthropic recently filed papers to go public. This is NPR News.

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1: It's All Things Considered from NPR News. I'm Mary Louise Kelly in Washington.
2: And I'm Elsa Chang in Culver City, California. President Trump may not have top billing at the John F. Kennedy Center for the Performing Arts much longer. Today, a federal judge denied an appeal by the center's board of trustees for a stay on the removal of Trump's name from the building. And now the Trump administration has filed for an emergency stay. NPR's Chloe Veltman joins us now with the latest on this very quickly developing situation. Hi, Chloe.
3: Hi, Elsa.
2: Hi. Okay. What is going on at the Kennedy Center right now?
3: Okay. Well, right now there's this half-built scaffolding outside the signage on the facade of the building. Workmen were still putting it together, and there was a crowd of people gathered underneath waiting to see what happens when a rainstorm started. So workers stopped for now. Workmen started to build the scaffolding a few hours before U.S. District Judge Christopher Cooper said no to the Board of Trustees' appeal to stay the removal of Trump's name from the building.
2: Huh. And why did the workers do that ahead of the ruling?
3: Today was the deadline for the board, which is stacked with President Trump's allies, to appeal a ruling Cooper handed down 2 weeks ago stating that the renaming of the facility was illegal and that such a move requires approval from Congress. Yesterday, it looked as if the Trump administration

0: right now? Like, is Trump's name still up there as we speak?
1: I've been monitoring live video feeds of the Kennedy Center facade. Workmen are still in the process of building the scaffolding. So as of now, the signage still says the Donald J. Trump and John F. Kennedy Memorial Center for the Performing Arts. Plus, just to be clear, Elsa, we do not yet have direct confirmation, honestly, from the Kennedy Center itself that the scaffolding is there expressly to remove Trump's name.
0: Okay, true. Let me just ask you, what can the Board of Trustees do to prevent Trump's name from being removed at this point? Anything?
1: Yeah, well, they had this option to still pursue a stay through the Court of Appeals, which, in fact, just now they did. I should mention the lawsuit was brought by Congresswoman Joyce Beatty, an ex officio member of the Board of Trustees, and Norm Eisen, one of her attorneys, just now posted to social media that the Trump administration has filed his emergency stay in the D.C. Circuit to keep his name on the Kennedy Center. Eisen says his team has filed an opposition. But, you know, he does say, he told me that any further attempt to overturn the court's decision is a waste of time.
2: No different than if a graffiti artist had climbed up on a ladder and tagged the front of the building with Donald Trump's name. It's an act of corruption and appropriation. It will not stand. Sooner or later, that name is coming off the building.
0: All right. That is NPR's Chloe Veltman. Thank you so much, Chloe.
1: You're welcome, Elsa.
3: David Hockney, one of the world's most important contemporary painters, has died at the age of 88. The British artist used electric colors to capture the world around him, something he talked about with our colleague, the late NPR correspondent Susan Stamberg, back in 2016.
4: To Hockney, looking and showing are as old as time. Some caveman picked up a rock and drew an animal on the wall.
5: And then when he'd got the animal down, the person would have grunted or something and said, I've seen something like that.
4: Is making pictures, do you think, part of the DNA of being human?

0: In addition to just how big it is and how much space it's literally and symbolically taking in his presidency, the nation's in the middle of a war.
1: President Trump is gearing up to host a UFC fight on the White House lawn on his birthday this weekend.
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1: I'm Mary Louise Kelly.
2: And I'm Elsa Chang. Ahead this hour, what should we know about Todd Blanche?
1: For starters, he is Trump's former personal lawyer, now officially the nominee for Attorney General.
3: We have a man who's doing a great job, I'll tell you. I knew it. Because he kept me out of jail for years.
2: And the unlikely friendship between a Harvard psychiatrist and a civil rights icon.
1: Ruby Bridges remembers her last visit with Robert Coles.
4: And I said, you did a really good thing. You've had an amazing life. And he said, you think so? And I said, you did a really good thing.
2: Those stories after this news.
5: Live from NPR News in Washington, I'm Ryland Barton. A senior Trump administration official says the agreement to end the Iran war is not 100% there, but it could be finalized in the coming days. NPR's Deepa Shivaram reports President Trump has gone back and forth over reigniting attacks on Tehran and moving toward a peace deal.
6: The official, who was not authorized to speak publicly, says the U.S. and Iran are about 80 to 85% of the way to an agreement, but nothing is finalized. It comes after days of back and forth from Trump, who relaunched attacks on Iran this week after saying a peace deal would come within 2 to 3 days. The U.S. official says the deal would reopen the Strait of Hormuz and end the blockade there, and it would end Iran's nuclear program and work on a performance-based model with incentives for Iran. The official says they expect U.S. allies, including Israel, to get on board with the peace agreement. Iran's foreign minister posted on social media saying an agreement has, quote, never been closer. Deepa Shivaram, NPR News, the White House.
5: The Justice Department cleared the way today for the proposed $110 billion merger of Paramount and Warner Brothers Discovery. The Trump administration says it found no threat to competition or consumers of film, broadcast television, or streaming. The merger would unite Paramount, owner of CBS, with the much larger Warner, which includes HBO and CNN. Several states, including California, have raised antitrust concerns. The European Union is investigating as well. President Trump's name is being removed from the Kennedy Center in Washington, D.C. today. A judge denied a request to pause in order to take his name off the Performing Arts Institution, which serves as a living memorial to John F. Kennedy. Meanwhile, the Washington National Opera has filed a lawsuit alleging the Kennedy Center owes the orchestra more than $17 million in donations. NPR's Isabella Gomez Sarmiento reports.
7: The WNO's lawsuit accuses the Kennedy Center of wrongfully withholding several years' worth of donations and contributions. The Opera and Performing Arts Center ended their long-term affiliation earlier this year. In the complaint, the WNO states that the opera's funds were managed by the Kennedy Center, but that they were supposed to remain two separate legal entities. The opera claims it has been trying to collect the funds for over 5 months to no avail. In a statement shared with NPR, the Kennedy Center says the opera had a deficit. It calls the lawsuit meritless and says it plans to pursue a countersuit. Isabella Gomez Sarmiento, NPR News.
5: Shares of SpaceX soared 19% in its Wall Street debut today, making CEO Elon Musk the first ever trillionaire. The shares opened at $150 and kept rising. Forbes is now estimating Musk's net worth at $1.1 trillion. Musk says the company is going public because it needs money to fund its ambitions of putting satellites and data centers in space and eventually establishing a colony on Mars. This is NPR News. A federal appeals court has upheld the conviction of cryptocurrency entrepreneur Sam Bankman-Fried, rejecting arguments that his trial was unfair. Judges expressed skepticism that he was not allowed to present key evidence during his 2023 trial. Bankman-Fried is serving a 25-year prison term for defrauding investors. The UN says cuts are threatening to reverse gains in fighting the HIV epidemic. NPR's Jonathan Lambert reports.
8: Over the last several decades, HIV infections and AIDS-related deaths have been on the decline worldwide. Last year, there were 1.2 million new infections and just over 500,000 deaths, according to a new UN AIDS report. Those are record lows, but that global picture could be fuzzier because of funding disruptions to surveillance programs. HIV testing dropped sharply by up to 22% in countries with very high HIV levels. Additionally, almost 40% fewer people were taking oral HIV prevention medication in 2025 compared to the previous year. That could lead to more infections in the future, the agency says. The number of people on HIV treatment ticked up slightly, however, suggesting countries are having some success in responding to the funding cuts. Jonathan Lambert, NPR News.
5: A home where the Reverend Martin Luther King Jr. and other leaders met during the civil rights movement has been rebuilt at a Michigan museum after being dismantled and hauled from Selma, Alabama. The daughter of the original owners helped open the Jackson House on the grounds of the Henry Ford Museum in Dearborn. The family says it moved the house so its history could be shared with a wider audience. 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

0: This is All Things Considered from NPR News. I'm Elsa Chang in Culver City, California.
1: And I'm Mary Louise Kelly in Washington. On Sunday night, the White House South Lawn will host a series of UFC fights as part of America's 250th anniversary celebrations. Sunday also happens to be President Trump's 80th birthday. The event is another in a series of passion projects taking up the president's attention while
2: Trump announced the fights at a rally in Des Moines almost a year ago.
3: We're going to have a UFC fight, think of this, on the grounds of the White House.
2: So now

0: Talking books have been wonderful. I highly recommend them to other women, old gentlemen.
1: Like you were saying, it is the final year of the Beanie Festival, and that is really sad.
0: Yes.
1: What are you going to do next year, come June?
0: Oh, well, I've already started knitting beanies for a Purple House extension.
1: Okay. And so you'd be knitting the beanies for people, residents in Yundamil, women particularly?
0: Yes. And I'll be able to knit for other people too. But hospital, I'm quite sure that with this climate, there's always...
1: Yeah, so that's good at least anyway. Even if the festival is not happening anymore, you'll be able to keep knitting.
0: Yes.
2: Lynn Such speaking to Victoria Ellis about her love for an involvement in the Alice Springs Beanie Festival, which this year...

Lovely Saturday morning. And we've got a little song quiz going on. One of you, or Caroline in Anula, you got it immediately. So good job to you. You're clearly a fan of this particular song. Just in case you needed that hint again, or perhaps you've just popped on your radio or ABC Listen. What could it possibly be? Do you know what the song is from that cursed, haunted, reversed audio that I have got going there? It sounds so creepy. I'm going to turn that off now. But yes, if you reckon you know what that song is, let me know. 0487 991057.

0: Nie poznam.
1: Radio Шансон. 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

0: It's All Things Considered. From NPR News, I'm Mary Louise Kelly.
1: And I'm Elsa Chang. There's going for a bike ride, and then there's trying to bike the entire length of Route 66.
2: I will be the first person to actually set a world record time on Route 66.
0: We catch up with a man biking his way from Santa Monica to Chicago after the news.
3: Live from NPR News in Culver City, California, I'm Duane Brown. Israeli and Palestinian activists are teaming up today in Paris to push for peace through a two-state solution. As NPR's Eleanor Beardsley tells us, they remain hopeful despite the alarming situation in the Middle East.
4: French Foreign Minister Jean-Noël Barrot opened the conference, which was also attended by dozens of foreign ministers. John Linden is executive director of the Alliance for Middle East Peace. He says that the more than 150 Palestinian and Israeli activists here remain determined.
5: They're clear-eyed about the challenges, the wave of dehumanization, the support for violence, this kind of tidal wave of extremism we've seen in the societies, and there's a bravery and a determination.
4: Linden says before, these peacemakers might have been afraid to gather together because of threats when they return home.
5: No one has time for that now. This is existential.
4: As one Israeli soldier turned peace activist put it, a conflict you pass on to your children is not a conflict you have won. Eleanor Beardsley, NPR News, Paris.
3: In West Texas, police say a gunman is dead after shooting 11 people, killing one of them. Authorities say a manhunt for the suspect ended in a standoff today with officers who shot and killed the gunman, who was on the run for several days. From the Texas newsroom, Lucio Vasquez has more.
6: Authorities say the shooting began around 8 in the morning. They say the incident then unfolded across the West Texas city of Midland until ending miles away in a standoff with SWAT. Here's Midland Mayor Lori Blong.
7: Our thoughts and prayers are absolutely with the victims and with their families, with our first responders, with all of the medical staff that are responding this morning.
6: Authorities are investigating what may have motivated the shooting and whether the victims were targeted. For NPR News, I'm Lucio Vasquez in Houston.
3: Stocks got a lift on Wall Street after oil prices fell again today. You are listening to NPR News. The FBI is warning FIFA World Cup fans not to fly drones around stadiums, festivals, and other event locations. Host cities, including Atlanta, are establishing temporary flight restrictions. From member station WABE, Lily Oppenheimer reports.
8: Waves of green jerseys erupted into cheers across Atlanta as Mexico beat South Africa in the first match of the World Cup on Thursday. Thousands turned up at fan fests, including at the city's downtown Centennial Olympic Park. But the FBI says during all the partying, at least three people had their drones seized. The FBI warns the park is now one of several temporary flight restriction areas, or TFRs. The FBI's Marlo Graham warns drones have become a nationwide security concern during the World Cup.
9: Violations can result in criminal fines up to $100,000, 1 year in prison, and seizure of your drone.
8: Graham says you should always check TFRs on the Federal Aviation Administration website before you fly. For NPR News, I'm Lily Oppenheimer in Atlanta.
3: The New York Knicks are just one game away from winning their first NBA title in 27 years, but they still have to beat the San Antonio Spurs for a third time on the road tomorrow. That's where many Knicks fans have already bought tickets to attend Game 5. The finals are also colliding with a World Cup event in New Jersey tomorrow. You are listening to NPR News.

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1: On a Friday, it's All Things Considered from NPR News. I'm Mary Louise Kelly in Washington.
2: And I'm Elsa Chang in Culver City, California. President Trump has officially nominated his former personal lawyer, Todd Blanche, to be Attorney General. Blanche had been the number two official at the Justice Department until Trump pushed out his first attorney general, Pam Bondi, more than 2 months ago. Trump nominated Blanche for the top job this week, but his path to confirmation in the Senate may be bumpy. NPR Justice correspondent Ryan Lucas reports.
3: As Todd Blanche tells it, his relationship with Donald Trump began with a surprise phone call during a ski trip in Colorado in early 2023.
4: We had finished skiing for the day. We're getting ready to watch the Super Bowl with my daughter and her friends, and we were at a little condo right at the base of the mountain, and I got a West Palm Beach number.
3: Blanche, retelling the story in 2024 on defense attorney David Marcus's podcast, says he picked up, and Trump was on the other end of the line.
4: We had a good conversation. I went with my wife to have dinner with him and his wife a few weeks later, and we clicked.
3: They clicked so much so that Trump hired Blanche to be his personal attorney. Blanche would make his name on the national stage defending Trump from criminal charges over hush money payments, mishandling classified documents, and attempting to overturn the results of the 2020 election. After Trump returned to the White House last year, he made Blanche the number two official at the Justice Department. Trump bumped Blanche into the top job on an acting basis after Trump pushed out his first attorney general, Pam Bondi, in April. Days later, Blanche was asked by reporters whether he wanted the attorney general job permanently.
4: I love working for President Trump. It's the greatest honor of a lifetime. And if President Trump chooses to keep me as acting, that's an honor. If he chooses to nominate me, that's an honor. If he chooses to nominate somebody else and asks me to go do something else, I will say thank you very much. I love you, sir.
3: That was early April.

0: because he kept me out of jail for years. Acting Attorney General Todd Blanche, he kept me out of jail.
1: The president's remarks highlight the way he views his relationship with Blanche and the Justice Department more broadly in his second term. The nature of that relationship was laid bare last month when the department announced the creation of a nearly $1.8 billion pot of taxpayer money, dubbed the Anti-Weaponization Fund, as part of a settlement agreement with Trump. In return, the president dropped his lawsuit against the IRS over the leak of his tax returns. The Anti-Weaponization Fund caused outrage on Capitol Hill. Maryland Senator Chris Van Hollen summed up the Democratic view this way in a hearing with Blanche.
2: You created a $1.8 billion slush fund to dole out taxpayer dollars to the president's supporters, including those who attacked this Capitol on January 6th. That is pure theft of public funds.
1: The fund also was a problem for some Republicans over the possibility that January 6th Capitol rioters could receive payments from it. Here's North Carolina Republican Tom Tillis.
3: And I think it's irresponsible. It sends a signal, hey, go breach the Capitol, destroy the building, assault police officers, you may even get compensated for someday. That's absurd.
1: In the face of growing political pushback, Blanche told lawmakers this month the department was abandoning the fund, but he said the part of the settlement that shields Trump, his family, and businesses from IRS audits into past tax returns will remain in effect. On Monday, the White House formally submitted Blanche's nomination to the Senate. Asked by Fox News over the weekend what his priorities would be as Attorney General, Blanche said this.
4: Executing on the president's priorities that he has talked about since he was running for president, and that's making this country safe again.
1: He added that he looks forward to working with the Senate toward his confirmation. But Blanche has a narrow...

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1: Concrete and how they were sort of knitted into the corner pillars and all kinds of things. Most ordinary people just think it's a really boring office building and are rather disappointed that, you know, some of those gorgeous old features of, well, fine, we can say it was a sort of Victorian pastiche, you know, sort of early compradoric architectural style, but you'll be hard pressed to find any sign of that history in the current building. I'm talking to journalist and author Vogene England about her book Kindred Spirits, A History of the Hong Kong Club. If we return back to 1846 and look at, you know, you were saying about it was an opportunity for people to meet. So in that first building, which is now where the entertainment building is on Wyndham Street, what sort of facilities would you have had?
2: Eating, drinking, billiards and sleeping. I think that about sums it up. Soon afterwards, for example, when the Portuguese club was founded, Club Lusitano, it became very well known because it had a fabulous performance space, so very active in the early days of that colony. The amateur theatre was quite active later in the 19th century, and so performances, or even, for example, travelling artistes, you know, some sort of singer would turn up and they'd be doing their tour of all the empire, and so they'd turn up in Hong Kong. Now, there wasn't a particular space available at the Hong Kong Club for such things, I think partly because of the way the building was built, but also because the club then, as now, is not fond of allowing the whole broad public in. Otherwise, you know, it's a private members club, and then, as now, they like to keep it private.
1: How many initial members were there?
2: They had hoped that the first fundraising effort before 1846 to get the money together to build this thing would attract 100 upstanding chaps with enough money to pay for it. Not quite that many turned up with money in hand. Shortfalls were made up by some of the others. But even then, when you that's a lot, actually, when you think of the very early population of Hong Kong. It means basically this was the mainly British but international trading community at the time. They came together to form this club. And what's interesting also that then, and in fact even up till after World War II, the club has always had special categories of membership for officers in the armed forces and the navy. And some of these were active in the beginning of the club. And more interestingly, and I think less known in Hong Kong, is that, of course, horse racing was taking place from the early days in Hong Kong. The Jockey Club was only founded in the 1880s. So who was organizing it? Well, it was these men at the Hong Kong Club. You had to put your name down if you were entering a horse or if you were going to ride a horse or if you were going to... That all happened at the Hong Kong Club. And it's not until later in the 19th century. I mean, gradually, you know, Hong Kong grew, so society opened up. So, of course, this original hardcore that formed the Hong Kong Club was joined by many other different communities that, you know, show the sort of growing society and really quite mixed racially, class, gender mixed society that was 19th century Hong Kong.
1: But that wasn't entirely reflected at the Hong Kong Club.
2: No, the Hong Kong Club was the original British trading community.
1: So what did you, in terms of it was no women, no Hong Kong Chinese?
2: There has never been, and not from the earliest records, and I can assure you I spent a lot of time in archives, not once do you ever find a racially defined category of membership. That doesn't say anything marvellous about anybody because it was not necessary. Everybody knew what was meant. This is the British club, therefore, is for British gentlemen. Now, this word gentleman, I mean, we can now all be sort of, we can be quite satirical about it, but in those days it meant something quite specific. It was clear to people who was and who wasn't. It's not all white people either. For people who had not been to the right school or were not in some way, I mean, some professionals were admitted to the club, senior clerics, I mean, the bishop had no trouble, that kind of thing, and some religious, some educational figures. So some of the professions were, as it's a reflection.

0: of society at that time, at large. Some professions were attaining the status of being sort of gentlemen. And obviously, as far as Hong Kong was concerned, traders were gentlemen. So this is a kind of mutable term, but in the context of Hong Kong society at that time, that was known. Now, one thing that I still don't know, and I wish I could have proved one way or another, was that, for example, this club I mentioned earlier in Bombay, the Bicolor Club, they had leading members who were Parsis. There's no doubt also from newspaper coverage in Hong Kong in that time, early 19th century, that Parsis were gentlemen. When there had been an attempt, for example, to ban them from attending some amateur theatre production at another club, it was outrage. There was outrage, you know, we cannot ban our dear trading colleagues and gentlemen from the Parsi community. And so they were absolutely accepted as gentlemen. Now, were they actually accepted in the Hong Kong club? I don't know, because we don't have membership lists from them.
1: Yeah, I was going to ask you that. I mean, you talk about looking at archives, but how effective was the Hong Kong club at keeping its archives?
0: Like just about every other institution in Hong Kong, there are virtually no records from before World War II. So we all blithely blame the Japanese, of course, during the occupation, the lack of fuel, the paper was burned, and so on and so forth. I think also, as in other institutions, there's been a lot of post-war negligence. But, in fact, with the Hong Kong Club, you've got minutes of every meeting of every committee of every month, every year, since World War II, but virtually nothing from before. So, in the case of the club, that's 100 years. Almost entirely undocumented, except for one extraordinary story. And again, it's hard to pin down. There's just sort of glancing references to a man who, I mean, try to imagine this. During the Battle of Hong Kong, December 1941, for some reason, he's looking around his house thinking, gosh, what shall I grab with me? And he thinks to take some minutes of the Hong Kong club. I find this just really staggering. So he turns up in Stanley Camp, and he's kept, not, of course, all the minutes. He managed to keep a copy from the very important moment in 1893 when the Hong Kong Club decided to leave its building on the corner of Queen's Road Central and Wyndham Street and indeed invest in that new site that was going to be on the waterfront when all that new land was created that was part of the Bay of Reclamation. You know, all the land in front of the tram line to the harbour at that point was created, largely thanks, as usual, as many things in Hong Kong, to Paul Chater and his good friend at Jardine's called John Bell Irving. They pushed for the Bay of Reclamation. They created Hong Kong Land Company to exploit it. In the course of all that, they offered to the club the site that they still have on a 999-year lease. So that meeting in 1893, this man managed to take the minutes into camp, and they survived. Just staggering. The other source, and I think these things are just, well, for me, really exciting. Basically, in England, you have to go to the archives of things like the Hong Kong Bank and of Jardine's and of Swire's. But Swire's, of course, much later. They were not part of the founding of the Hong Kong Club. For me, what I call the archival gold turned up in the Jardine's archives. I mean, unsurprisingly, I suppose, because there were Jardine's men in at the formation. There we could find all these handwritten notes of the meetings that actually started in 1844 of these men sitting around thinking, gosh, we want a club. How are we going to do it? Oh, well, let's see how others did it. Shall we have these kinds of rules? Or, you know, how are we going to raise the money? Who should we approach? You know, all those are in handwritten notes in little scrabby old notebooks which are sitting in the Jardine Archives at Cambridge University Library. So that was really exciting. And then you come across these great big sort of monstrous sort of shoe boxes for very large shoes, full of all random bits of random bits of parchment. And you come across sort of literally, I mean, it's the real actual piece of paper on which somebody has written in beautiful copperplate writing, a receipt for opium in 1829, that kind of thing. And so you pick, you know, piece of paper up by piece of paper, and gradually, and then you have to try not to make a noise, which is difficult for me, because you're in this rare manuscript room in the Cambridge Library, and you suddenly come across a bar bill from the Hong Kong Club, you know, 1849.
1: And how much was a pint?
0: They didn't seem to talk in terms of pint. It was tiffin and champagne in numbers that make no sense now, because, of course, you know, it was Mexican dollars and silver sisi and stuff that I have great deal of trouble converting into anything rational. But so I found quite a few subscription slips for different members of the Jardine Matheson Company for, you know, their joining the club and what they spent it on. And then also correspondence about how the shipment of champagne had gone off on the journey and what we were going to do and all that kind of thing. So, I mean, I just loved that. That was so much fun. And, of course, the other source is old newspapers where sometimes there'd be a saga that would reach, usually to do with people being blackballed, rejected for membership. That somehow those things made it. It was a very small town at that time. You have to sort of imagine a, you know, an English village and everybody sort of gossiping about each other. So some of it made it into the newspapers as well.
1: Now, along with the members who you track from 1846 onwards, you also have mentioned how there were staff members who were with the club for generations. So were you also looking at the staff members as well?
0: Oh, yes, and that was fascinating. I mean, I interviewed more than 150 members of the club.

0: Good morning, I'm Terry Daniel. Australia's domestic violence crisis has deepened, with new figures revealing a 63% increase of women at risk of murder. Chief Executive Annabel Daniels says latest data from women's community shelters has found more than a dozen women are escaping violence every night.
1: When they come to our shelters, they'll often leave with absolutely nothing. They might have come to us from a police station where they've been there with their kids after she's been assaulted or somebody's been threatened. They might come from the local hospital and it's not safe for them to go home.
0: Western Australia's Chamber of Minerals and Energy is warning there will be serious consequences if industrial action goes ahead at Australia's biggest iron ore port. Workers have voted in favour of downing tools for up to 24 hours at BHP's Port Hedland sites, though a date hasn't been set as yet. Chief Executive Aaron Mori says a strike would have a devastating effect on the economy.
2: Our most important economic asset is being held hostage. The Port Hedland port is the biggest iron ore export hub in the world. It will cost society millions upon millions of dollars a day.
0: Queensland's Moreton Bay City Council have handed down their latest budget with a rate rise for residents. A record $454 million will be spent on infrastructure, with $209 million going towards roads and transport networks. Mayor Peter Flannery says it's all for the community.
3: We're putting the money into those capital works programs, but we're not taking our eye off those existing pieces of infrastructure that need maintenance and ongoing work as well, because we know that there's old parts of our city and there's new parts of our city. Development brings a lot of new infrastructure, but we need to maintain the old stuff as well.
0: Turning to overseas news, and a prominent member of the Thai royal family has died in her 40s. More from the BBC's Jonathan Head.
4: Thailand's royal household has announced the death of Princess Bacharakitiaba, the eldest of King Wajiralongkorn's seven children, at the age of 47. She'd been in a coma for 3.5 years after collapsing while exercising her dogs. She was the most visibly accomplished member of the royal family, a qualified lawyer and one-time Thai ambassador to Austria who had campaigned for reforms to the criminal justice system. She was known to be close to her father. And although King Wajiralongkorn, who's 73 years old, has not yet named an heir, it was presumed that she might have played a prominent role in any future royal succession.
0: In air medical news, a Perth university is investigating the role blood vessels play in chronic migraines as part of a new clinical trial. Curtin University researchers are looking at disturbances in blood flow regulation within the brain and their impact on the frequency and severity of migraine attacks. Professor John Mamma says targeted nutritional supplements could help prevent attacks.
5: We've identified components, organic materials, you know, plants and protein products, which have a really good protective effect, effectively concentrated them, combined or formulated several of them together to provide synergistic benefit.
0: And briefly in other news, singing superstar billionaire Taylor Swift has made history by becoming the youngest woman to be inducted into the Songwriters Hall of Fame. The 36-year-old gave an emotional 21-minute speech at the New York ceremony in which she tearfully thanked her family for uprooting from Pennsylvania to Nashville so she could hone her craft. This is Air News.
6: The next bulletin of Air News will be up in about 56 minutes' time at 9 o'clock this morning. And just a reminder to you that just after the 9 o'clock news this morning, we're looking forward to welcoming Ray Sorrell into the studio. And as we've been telling you during the week, if you've got a question you'd like me to pose to Ray regarding